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3: VOM weather from the Hammond Lumber Company Weather Desk.
4: Overnight will be mostly cloudy with a low of 65. Sunday will bring mostly cloudy skies and humidity with breezy conditions in the afternoon and a high of 83. Sunday night remains overcast and humid with a low of 66. On Monday, expect cloudy and cooler conditions with lingering humidity and a chance of a couple of afternoon showers, reaching a high of 74. For Blueberry Broadcasting, I'm AccuWeather meteorologist Jason Catarina.
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Welcome back to The Weekend with Michael Brown. Glad to have you with me. 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We're talking about what the Arab press, the Middle East press, is saying about the war in Iran. And it's a lot different than what we're hearing in the United States, which is why I wanted to share it with you. And all of my notes today on this particular topic come from MEMRI, the Middle East Media Research Institute. You can find it online. There's not much available publicly. You have to subscribe to it, and it's fairly expensive. But whatever is on the not behind the paywall is certainly worth reading. That's MEMRI, M-E-M-R-I. Now, the strongest version of the Arab writer's case is not a victory lap version. It's not the era of Iranian terror is over. That version is, well, pretty aged badly, right? Just look around. The proxies do not, however, need central command to remain dangerous locally. Hezbollah, I believe, is diminished, but it's not destroyed. The Iraqi militias, they're still armed. The Houthis still have missiles, and we saw this past week that they actually shot some off. So cutting the head off the axis converted a strategic threat into what I would describe as a chronic terrorist threat. Now, that's better, but that doesn't mean that it's over. So the sober version of the case is stronger, and that is that the military action removed a ceiling that had held internal Iranian opposition down, going all the way back to 1979, and that Iranians and their Arab neighbors now have to walk through the opening themselves. Nobody can push them through. They have to walk through themselves, and I think that version is defensible. But it comes with a warning that I think the colonists tend to skip past. That's this. The Islamic Republic has, built into its own religious doctrine, a concept for exactly this kind of situation. And MEMRI has documented it in other reports. The regime calls it heroic flexibility. Remember that phrase, heroic flexibility. It means the willingness to make tactical, temporary concessions when the survival of your entire system requires it. And Iran has used that doctrine over and over and over since 1979. After the Iran-Iraq War, after Stuxnet, after the killing of Soleimani, whether the strikes of 2025 and 2026 finally break that pattern or have broken that pattern, or whether they simply triggered another cycle of it, I don't think is honestly settled yet. And there's also a question the columnists that are cheering in Riyadh and Abu Dhabi almost never address in print. Iran, and this helps us understand why this is such a complex problem, Iran is about 60% Persian. But it has significant Azeri, Kurdish, Baluch, and Arab minorities. And every one of those minorities has their own grievances, and in some case, cross-border co-ethnic sponsors. So a hard collapse of the central Iranian regime without an intact successor would create what I think would be a balkanized Iran, contested nuclear material, refugee flows into Iraq and Turkey, a Baluch problem that spills into Pakistan. Nobody in the Gulf wants that outcome. The columnists cheer the strikes. The strategists in their own capitals have to plan for day after. Which brings me, I think, to the bottom line. The Arab writers making the case for military action against Iran, they're not fringe. They're not laundered Israeli talking points. All of these people run flagship networks. They write in the mainstream Arab Gulf dailies. Their governments say the opposite of what they publish, and both statements are speaking for the same capital. So when the Saudi Foreign Ministry defends the sister Iranian Islamic Republic, and Al Arabiya's general manager publishes a column calling that same republic the greatest enemy the Arab world has faced in modern times, guess what? That is not a contradiction. That is Riyadh talking to two

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6: A mass shooting in Idaho. I'm Carmen Roberts, Fox News. Police in Twin Falls say there are multiple fatalities from a shooting this afternoon at an In-N-Out restaurant and that the shooter is dead. Some media reports say 3 victims died and 2 were injured. Police Chief Matthew Hicks told reporters they believe the threat is over, but he doesn't have an exact count on the number killed. Iran struck first. It launched a drone barrage on Kuwait today, hitting the U.S. ally after U.S. President Trump vowed to intensify military strikes.
7: We'll be hitting them very hard. And at some point, they're going to say, we just can't take them anymore.
6: And the warning comes as Iran attacked 2 more commercial ships in the Strait of Hormuz, and Fox's Alex Hogan reports with more.
8: President Trump says that he doesn't fully believe in these negotiations right now.
7: The other day, the 5 missiles were shot. We knocked them down, but we were in the midst of a negotiation. I mean, I'm waiting for Steve to call me. How's the negotiation going? And instead, I got a call from Pete that they just shot 5 missiles at one of our bases in Jordan.
8: Yesterday, Trump held the first ever televised cabinet meeting from Camp David. Today, he is here in New Jersey, where he's posting about new back and forth in Todd Blanche's nomination for attorney general.
6: And the U.S. State Department is telling Americans in the Middle East to leave and for others not to travel there. After the late Senator Lindsey Graham of South Carolina was laid to rest, attention shifts to the race for his U.S. Senate seat. One of the several candidates running is Mark Lynch, and he tells Fox News.
9: Our polling showed a year ago that they prefer a successful businessman like myself instead of another career politician or an attorney.
6: Other candidates include 2 congressmen, a former governor, and interim Senator Darlene Graham. 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
3: VOM weather from the Hammond Lumber Company Weather Desk.
4: Overnight will be mostly cloudy with a low of 65. Sunday will bring mostly cloudy skies and humidity with breezy conditions in the afternoon and a high of 83. Sunday night remains overcast and humid with a low of 66. On Monday, expect cloudy and cooler conditions with lingering humidity and a chance of a couple of afternoon showers, reaching a high of 74. For Blueberry Broadcasting, I'm AccuWeather meteorologist Jason Catarina.
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0: And they were outraged by Mamdani's proposal to not only put in that death tax, which would take away all the equity that they wanted to leave to their families. They worked hard for it, but also he wanted to increase the property taxes. And they basically told me, we voted for Mamdani. He said he was going to make it more affordable. Now he wants to rob our children of their inheritance, and he wants to increase our property taxes. We're fed up, and Hochul's nowhere. She is completely subservient to Mamdani. So I'm telling you right now, I think that you're going to see African-American voters, you're going to see Latino and Hispanic voters, Asian-Americans, you're going to see common sense Democrats along with
1: it. You're also going to see Jewish Americans that have had it with him and his wife. Let me ask you this. And I asked Steve Hilton this question recently. The thing that I worry about is, I mean, look at what he did. He doxed Ken Griffin, Citadel. Ken Griffin was going to spend $6 billion investing in New York City. You know, then Mamdani plays his, you know, oh, let me dox a billionaire whose life is probably already being threatened a lot. And he says, you know what? I'm done. I'm taking my $6 billion. Wall Street South, and I'm telling you, from Miami to West Palm Beach, I live here. I'm telling you, is real. There are more employees. Every private equity company, every big bank, every investment firm, they're all in Florida or Texas. And there are more employees here than on Wall Street. It's over. They have pushed everybody out. And it's that the only thing I worry about is math. You know, did they push too many of us out that it's going to be that much harder for people like you and Steve Hilton to win?
0: You know what? In New York State, it's different because now so many Democrats, as I said, are fed up with their party. I know we're going to get a majority of the independent voters. We're going to get a very, very strong turnout with Republicans. They're fed up. But it's the common sense Democrats, the Daniel Patrick Moynihan Democrats, that may be a little bit more for a larger government, or they may feel that maybe we're spending a little bit too much on defense. They're liberals, but they love America. Daniel Patrick Moynihan loved America. I disagree with him on some policies, but he loved America. These people don't love America. They're anti-Semitic, anti-American, anti-Christian. Think about the fact that Zoran Mamdani, as a new mayor, couldn't find one hour of his time to go to the installation of a new archbishop of the Catholic Church, the largest religious group in New York City. He couldn't find an hour's time to do it. Left Little Italy, both of Little Italy's, the one in Arthur Avenue in the Bronx and the one in Lower Manhattan on Mott and Mulberry Street, off the immigration tourist map. Left.
1: Yeah, but they added Uganda and they added Palestine.
0: Yeah, Little Palestine. Nobody knows where Little Palestine is. I've never heard of it before. But they took out Little Odessa. They took out Hell's Kitchen, where all the Irish immigrants came from. They took out Astoria, where the Greek immigrants came from, and Yorkville, where the German immigrants came from. And they are trying to change this state and this country by denigrating the prior immigrants who came here,
1: I'm looking at the clock. Let me ask you this. How can people get a hold of you and your agenda and everything else they would want to know about you?
0: Sure. Go to BlakemanForNewYork.com, BlakemanForNewYork.com. Donate to Save New York, because by saving New York, you'll stop the cancer that could infect the rest of the country. Donate, volunteer, ask for a lawn sign, any support you can render. We're going to win this thing. We're going to take back our state, and we're going to make America better by doing so.
1: New York gubernatorial candidate, friend of mine, Bruce Blakeman, and I'm hoping and praying for my friends in New York that he wins this race. He can change. He can fix New York. I promise you he can. It'll transform in less than 2 years. I promise you. All right, quick break. Right back. We'll continue.
2: 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That's all coming up.
1: I know the headlines move on, but the heartache and the aftermath of being hit by Iran and their proxies, you know, and the terror and the fight for survival, that does not go away. Iran, all these proxies continue to target Israel. Look what they're doing. They target densely populated areas. 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
6: News. I'm Carmen Roberts. Iran strikes first. It fired a drone attack at Kuwait today, hitting the U.S. ally after President Trump warned yesterday that he planned to intensify U.S. military strikes.
7: President Trump warned that a large wave of U.S. attacks could be ahead in the very near future against Iran. That wave could take several days and target electrical infrastructure inside Iran. It could begin as early as this weekend.
6: Fox's Steve Harrigan in Tel Aviv. Police in Twin Falls, Idaho, say there are multiple fatalities from a shooting this afternoon at an in-and-out restaurant, and that the shooter is also dead. County commissioner has said that the sheriff told him five people were shot. Media reports say three of them died. 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

0: us to believe that the people of Michigan would buy into this garbage?
1: I don't think they are. You know, a lot of people like to refer to us as the Rust Belt. We're the work belt here in Michigan. And you're right. People get up in the morning, kiss, put their kids on the bus and go to work. And we build things here in Michigan. What they're selling is so antithesis to who we are in the state of Michigan. I do believe they're going to wake up, but we have to pay attention to it. This is a change election. The Democrats have had these two Senate seats for 32 years. They've had the better part of a decade, our state capitol, and it has been a disaster. Every metric that they have, we've done worse. Education, median wages down. Taxes is up. Utility rates up. We have the highest auto insurance rates in the country, thanks to Democrats.
0: Well, let me just get this out because I'm running out of time. How do people get in touch with you?
1: Sir. Yeah, thanks, Sean. Rogers for Senate, R-O-G-E-R-S, F-O-R, Senate.com. And if you're out there and you believe we got to stop this rise in socialism, this is the place to invest. We'd love to have you on board. Go to Rogers for Senate.com, and we'd love to have you in this fight.
0: All right. Mike Rogers, thank you. 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
2: Deadly shooting in Idaho. I'm Daria Albinger. Fox News, a fast food restaurant appears to be the scene of the nation's latest mass shooting. It happened at a busy shopping center in Twin Falls, Idaho. Police say that multiple people are dead. Several are injured at the In-N-Out Burger. They confirm that the shooter is among the dead. President Trump warns that the U.S. could attack Iran again this weekend.
3: Kuwait reporting attacks from Iran, drone attacks from the early morning hours. No casualties reported. Also confirmation now that Iran did try and attack two oil tankers in the Strait of Hormuz, causing damage to one of them, nearly missing the other, but perhaps causing a short spike in oil prices. In the meantime, President Trump has warned about a major series of attacks against Iran that could be coming. He also expressed frustration in negotiations with Iran, saying the leadership often says one thing and then ends up doing another. It's clear that tensions in the region are rising in anticipation of potential heavy strikes ahead.
2: That's Fox's Steve Harrigan in Tel Aviv. The president is not ready to give up on his anti-weaponization fund.
4: Republican Senators Tom Tillis and John Cornyn are protesting the nomination of Todd Blanche to be AG. It was Acting Attorney General Blanche who gave the order to create the anti-weaponization fund to go to allies who the president says have been treated badly by the legal system, but the DOJ said that order was rescinded. Tillis and Cornyn want to make sure that fund isn't brought back to life, but President Trump said on Truth Social that's what he'll do if Blanche isn't confirmed by the Senate. Tillis posted on X, President Trump clearly intends to resurrect the payout pot for punks. In Washington, Jill Nato, Fox News.
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14: Overnight will be mostly cloudy with a low of 65. Sunday will bring mostly cloudy skies and humidity with breezy conditions in the afternoon and a high of 83. Sunday night remains overcast and humid with a low of 66. On Monday, expect cloudy and cooler conditions with lingering humidity and a chance of a couple of afternoon showers, reaching a high of 74. For Blueberry Broadcasting, I'm AccuWeather meteorologist Jason Catarina.
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0: Let's get to Derek. Hit our phones, 800-941-SHAWN, our number. Derek's in Colorado. Derek, welcome to our nation's capital, the swamp. What's going on?
1: Hey, thanks, Sean. It's nice to talk with you. I was just listening to you on Friday and thinking about what you were talking with potential, you know, governor, hopefully Republican governor in New York. And I'm from New York originally, lived in Florida as well.

0: Well, and I just wanted to point out, you were talking about schools in New York. You know, back when I was going to school to be a teacher, New York had the best school system, the best teacher preparation in the country under the conservative leadership of George Pataki. And, you know, and when New York shifted away from the conservative leadership, the education shifted. And then in Florida, at the same time, we had Jeb Bush, who was taking over and making changes, and that education has remained under, you know, conservative values. And as you look at that, you know, they have swapped places. Florida is now one of the best. New York is one of the worst. And the only thing that we have in common is either the absence of conservative leadership or the presence of conservative leadership. And so if people in New York want better for their children, then it's probably time to start voting for better for their children. Now, it's just my observation as
1: This is my observation. I'm gonna take it even a step further. Bruce Blakeman would save the state of New York just by changing their energy policies alone. We're just talking to Doug Burgum. There's more liquefied natural gas. By the way, ask the state of Pennsylvania, ask Linda State, that there is literally billions of dollars available in New York that would solve probably over just a short period of time all of their financial problems. And it would lower their taxes and it would prevent the mass migration. It would do a lot of things. And unfortunately, it's never going to happen. And this may be New York's last shot. You better elect Bruce Blakeman or forget it. And the same goes out in California. You better elect our good friend Steve Hilton or forget it. I don't see in the future anything other than more people leaving and there's no incentive for people to stay. And it's sad because I have a lot of friends in New York and I don't want to see them suffer anymore. I'll tell you what their future is. It's going to be a wealth tax. There's going to be an exit tax. What's an exit tax? And on top of raising the death tax, which already is very high in New York. And if Mamdani has his way, the 100% of your net worth is going to be taxed again, money you've already been taxed before. So I'm just telling you, all of this, an exit tax would result in you move to another state. They still want a piece of your income taxes. And trust me, if you think it can't happen, you're wrong. That's how crazy, as I've been pointing out, and I'll do more on this in the next hour, how crazy these left-wing radical, you know, DSA members, really they're communists are. They're outright saying it. As it. Maybe it's worth going back and playing it again in the next hour. You know, this co-chair of the DSA on with Shannon Bream this weekend, it should shock the conscience and awaken every American that believes in the American dream, that believes that America should be a free country, that believes in the cause and of liberty and freedom, that believes that, you know, every human being got talent from God, and that talent comes out through being nourished through a good education and good parenthood and finding your God-given talents. It has led to the greatest wealth creation in the history of mankind, and they will destroy all of it. Why? Because they want the power. All right, we're in our nation's capital. News roundup, information overload hour next as we continue from the swamp straight ahead.
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6: You get I'm Daria Albinger. A deadly shooting at a fast food restaurant in Twin Falls, Idaho. Chief Matthew Hicks.
7: We've had a shooting at the In-N-Out location that has resulted in fatalities. I don't have the exact number confirmed.
6: Hicks does say the shooter is among the dead. A shelter in place for the area has been recently lifted. A South Carolina Republican primary for Senator Lindsey Graham's seat will be held on August 11th. Businessman Mark Lynch is among the candidates.
8: Our polling showed a year ago that they prefer a successful businessman like myself instead of another career politician or an attorney.
6: Lynch speaking to Fox News, he's going to face a number of candidates, including Darlene Graham. That's the late senator's sister, who was recently appointed by the state's governor, Henry McMaster, to serve out his term. 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
9: Hi, I'm Vanessa Williams, and I want to share with you the role that diabetes has had in my family. I lost my grandmother at the early age of 64 due to complications with diabetes. She was warm, generous, and a constant encouragement for me to follow my heart. 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
1: All right, 25 now till the top of the hour. 800-941-SEAN, our number if you want to be a part of the program. Well, Elon Musk, arguably one of the smartest guys in the world. You can't deny it. Look what he's working on. Look what he did with Tesla. Look what he's doing with robots. Look what he's doing with Neuralink. You just can't deny it. I use Grok every single day. I use artificial intelligence every single day. I urge all of you, if you're not using it, I don't care what your age is, I believe in lifelong learning. You can learn to do it very quickly, and you'll be amazed at what it can do. He said whether people like it or not, it is clear there's no stopping the AI freight train now barreling towards some kind of final destination. The data centers are being built. Automation is ready. And it's nibbling away at jobs and governments and so on and so forth. Big change is coming. Now, for a lot of people, the debate is ongoing, and you've got optimists and you've got pessimists. And then you got people that I trust and believe in that I think know more than the average person. But the only thing that I can tell you is it's not the future, because the future is happening right now, even if you're not involved in it yet. That's why I'm urging all of you to get involved in it. And, you know, Elon said in this interview, he said the future is going to be very, very different from the past. There's no analogy, he says, there's no metaphor that will illustrate the magnitude of change that we are going to experience here. He was speaking to The Economist, first sit-down interview since SpaceX's, you know, IPO, the world's first trillionaire. He believes that within just a few years, AI will exceed human intelligence. That there could be as many as 1 billion humanoid robots. We know Tesla has been building out robots. I watch every new iteration, every generation that comes out every year. It is more impressive every year. It is. You will have, most of Americans, like the Model T, you will have a robot that will cut your lawn, clean your dishes, you know, vacuum your floors, and do mundane tasks that you do on an everyday basis. He believes that it will exceed all of this. And he said there really won't be anything that AI won't be able to do better than humans apart from being human. He says, I think AI may exceed the sum of human intelligence in around 5 years. The most likely outcome is an age of amazing abundance where anyone can have anything that you can think of. He said this may sound preposterous to many people. He said there are things that might derail it, like a massive global thermonuclear war. He's not wrong about that. But assuming there's not World War III, he thinks we're headed for an age of amazing abundance. And then he even took it a step further. Now, I'm not taking this advice. I'm always a believer, you know, be the master of your own destiny. But he said, I would predict the economy's probably twice its current size in about 5, maybe 6 years, because you're going to hit a doubling period where the economic output is increasing so fast. He told that to Forbes in May. He said, you know, he also previously declared that savings for retirement is now pointless. That's where I'm parting ways. You know what? Be the master of your own destiny. Keep saving. Keep putting money away, planning to be independent. He said, but don't worry about squirreling money away for retirement in like 10 or 20 years. He says it's not going to matter. You won't need to save for retirement if any of the things that we've said are true. Saving for retirement, he says, he believes will become irrelevant. Now, these are profound statements. They're not made by a dumb person. And you got to pay attention when smart people talk, whether you agree or disagree. Do your own due diligence. I'm not telling you what to do. I'm urging you to be independent and embrace freedom. OpenAI is now saying AI technology acted on its own in an unprecedented hack of another company. Now, let me place Sam Altman talking about OpenAI and the security risks.
19: We are soon heading into a world where a lot of the AI safety problems that people have traditionally talked about are going to be recast as AI security problems in different ways. I also think that given how capable these models are getting, if we want to be able to deploy them for wide use, the security problems are going to get really big. You mentioned many areas that I think are super important to figure out. Adversarial robustness in particular seems like it's getting quite serious. One more that I will mention that you touched on a little bit, but just it's been on my mind a lot recently. There's two things that people really love right now that taken together are a real security challenge. Number one, people love how personalized these models are getting. So ChatGPT now really gets to know you. It personalizes over your conversational history, your data you've connected to it, whatever else. And then number two is you can connect these models to other services. They can go off and like call things on the web and, you know, do stuff for you that's helpful. But what you really don't want is someone to be able to exfiltrate data from your personal model that knows everything about you. And, you know, humans, you can kind of trust to be reasonable at this. If you tell your spouse a bunch of secrets, you can sort of trust that they will know in what context what to tell to other people. The models don't really do this very well yet.
1: All right, joining us now to weigh in is Nate Sorys is with us, the president of the Machine Intelligence Research Institute, MIRI, the world's leading AI safety research organization, ex-engineer for Google, Microsoft, smart guy. For the past two decades, he's been researching the catastrophic risk of AI and the challenge for making it behave as intended. He's also the best-selling author of the New York Times. If anyone builds it, everyone dies. Why superhuman AI would kill us all. That's a scary scenario. Anyway, Nate, thank you for being here. You're a lot smarter than I am. I like to listen to smart people, different perspectives. What's your take?
20: You know, I think we didn't really bury the lead with the book title.
1: By the way, you were very subtle in that book title.
20: Yeah. You know, sometimes you gotta lay it out for people and let them make the last steps on their own. But it's like you said, we've seen an unprecedented cyber attack from OpenAI, where AIs that they were giving a test to broke out of the testing environment and hacked a separate company on their own initiative. That is sort of a warning sign about how we don't know how to make these AIs care about us. You know, you spoke about Elon Musk saying we could have an age of abundance. We certainly could if we knew what we were doing with this AI technology. But even Elon said he thinks that there's a 20% chance that this kills us all completely. I think that number is a bit low because I think that we're rushing into this recklessly, as evidenced by cases like these AIs breaking out of OpenAI and running their own cyber attack. And those AIs were running around for a week before OpenAI even noticed.
1: What is your advice to, say, the average person? Like a year or two ago, I was not immersed in AI. There's not a day that goes by that I don't use it anymore. I use it to research everything. But for people that have been reluctant, resistant, that really don't understand, it's not the future, it's the present moment. And it's only going to get more deep, more profound, and it will intrude in more people's lives than I think people imagine. It's intruding in ways they don't even know now. What is your message to them?
20: That's right. I would say that there's two messages, because there's sort of two different parts of AI to look at. There's one part to look at where the AI is today. And, you know, these AIs are going to keep on, like you said, they're going to keep on getting more involved in our lives. I think it's good to at least use them enough to know what they can do. I see a lot of people saying, oh, AI will never be able to solve this problem or think in that way, when that was true 3 years ago, but it's already false today. And so it's important to understand where the tech is. It's only going to become more integrated into our lives. And that's sort of one issue about where the AIs are today, the sort of chatbots that we're seeing today. Then there's this separate issue, which is the companies racing to make these smarter and smarter AIs. And we're already seeing that they don't have the ability to make those AIs care about us to make those AIs do what they want. The AI that broke out of OpenAI's secure enclosure, those AIs surely knew that they were not supposed to do this. They could have answered that question that they were not supposed to do this. We've also seen cases of, you know, wrongful death lawsuits where OpenAI's AIs will encourage somebody to commit suicide. And that's, again, a case where the AIs know they're not supposed to do this. And the reasons why they do it are somewhat complicated. This is a result of how we train them, but we can't make these AIs act just as we want. We can't make them care about us. And that matters with whether we keep making smarter and more powerful AIs that don't care about us. Those AIs don't exist yet. And my advice to everyday people is that we all need to not race into that. Because, you know, the AIs today are a separate issue from the AIs of tomorrow that could be much more dangerous. And somehow we need to all not rush off that cliff.
1: All right, quick break. We'll come back more with Nate Soares on the other side. It's 800-941-SHAWN, our number. Also, Doug Burgum will join us coming up straight ahead as well. As we continue, we're in our nation's capital. We're in D.C. And we'll get to your calls coming up, 800-941-SHAWN, straight ahead.
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0: running out of time, and so I'm doing my best to warn the world here. And it's what I'm doing right now. It's not really what I hope to be doing. I sort of prefer to be behind a whiteboard or working on technical problems rather than talking to millions. No offense, but the world seems to need it right now, and so we need the message. And I'm doing my best to alert people to the danger.
1: Well, we really appreciate you being with us, Nate Sorries. Thank you for being with us. 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
1: 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I know the headlines move on, but the heartache and the aftermath of being hit by Iran and their proxies, you know, and the terror and the fight for survival, that does not go away. Iran, all these proxies continue to target Israel. Look what they're doing. They target densely populated areas. The result is a humanitarian crisis in Israel. People need the basics. They need food and water and shelter and clothing and medications. And that's where our friends at the International Fellowship of Christians and Jews are needed. But they can't do the great work of providing humanitarian assistance without your help. There was a recent Hezbollah drone attack in one city, the home of a widow earlier this year. She was trapped inside by the blast. And, you know, she says, quote, "It's hard these days, but I don't want to leave. Please help." Just go to their website, prayifcj.org. 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That's PrayIFCJ.org.
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2: Gunfire in Idaho. I'm Chris DeMeo, Fox News. Police in Twin Falls say that there are multiple fatalities in a shooting this afternoon at an In-N-Out restaurant. The shooter is dead and there are injuries. Police continue an investigation. New attacks in the Middle East as the conflict between the U.S. and Iran continues.
3: Kuwait reporting a number of drone attacks from Iran from the early morning hours. No casualties reported. Iran initially taking responsibility for attacking two oil tankers in the Strait of Hormuz. Those attacks have since been confirmed by British maritime analysts. One of those tankers disabled partially in with the attack. The other got away but just saw the splash of a projectile in the water. These attacks on tankers often spike short-term oil prices. President Trump expressing frustration during the week at allowing space for diplomacy with Iran, saying their leadership often says one thing and does something completely different. The president taking time out to warn that a major wave of U.S. attacks against Iran could be ahead in the very near future.
2: It's Fox's Steve Harrigan in Tel Aviv. As sources say, Saudi Crown Prince Mohammed bin Salman is urging President Trump not to escalate the Iran war as the president weighs new strikes. Well, a crowded field of candidates in South Carolina are seeking the seat held by the late Senator Lindsey Graham, including businessman Mark Lynch. He says he likes his chances.
4: Our polling showed a year ago that they prefer a successful businessman like myself instead of another career politician or an attorney.
2: Lynch appearing on Fox's Saturday in America. Lindsey Graham's sister, Darlene, is filling out the remainder of her brother's term. 10 mountain climbers are confirmed dead after they were swept away by an avalanche in Pakistan. Rescuers have found the bodies and recovered three of them on Friday. No let-up in the war between Russia and Ukraine. Russia hitting Kyiv with a barrage of missiles and drones, killing 9 and injuring 33. 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
0: 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VOM weather from the Hammond Lumber Company Weather Desk.
14: Overnight will be mostly cloudy with a low of 65. Sunday will bring mostly cloudy skies and humidity with breezy conditions in the afternoon and a high of 83. Sunday night remains overcast and humid with a low of 66. On Monday, expect cloudy and cooler conditions with lingering humidity and a chance of a couple of afternoon showers, reaching a high of 74. For Blueberry Broadcasting, I'm AccuWeather meteorologist Jason Caterina.
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15: Now.

0: protocol that they had, and we put them on often. I didn't tell people to do it. I just said, here's an option. Pay attention to ask your own doctor. I never played doctor on radio or TV. And they did it successfully, and nobody died. Nobody. Then they had to fight to keep their medical licenses. What the hell is wrong with this country that it would do that to people that have come up with a protocol to successfully treat them? Or monoclonal antibodies that were given to anybody for free in Florida that, you know, got some of the early strains of COVID. Why did they didn't keep up with that treatment? I have no idea, but it was working.
1: Well, one of the reasons that have been put forward is that in order to grant emergency use authorization for the COVID vaccine, there needs to not be any safe alternative treatment available. Because if there is an alternative treatment available, well, then the grounds for emergency use authorization for COVID-19 vaccines, which at that point were being developed by Fauci's Institute at NIAID along with Moderna. NIAID was the one that was developing the COVID vaccine with Moderna. And then, and obviously there was the Pfizer product. And so one of the arguments made for why they had to suppress hydroxychloroquine, ivermectin, the other potential alternative treatments, inhaled budesonide, inhaled steroids, which ended up proving the inhaled steroids in particular ended up being, you know, in clinical trials proved to be very effective at preventing the worst outcomes from COVID, was in order to be able to grant that emergency authorization. The other reason that's been put forward is that Gilead Science, which is the maker of remdesivir, has pretty close connections with Anthony Fauci. And, you know, back in the AIDS days, Gilead Sciences worked hand in hand with Dr. Fauci, and in some way say he kind of owed them a favor. And so, you know, if obviously from hydroxychloroquine and other budesonide were effective, then there would be no need for get remdesivir approved. Meaning if you could use already a licensed, an existing product off the shelf and just use it for another purpose, that would kill the market for remdesivir. So, you know, those are the types of potential forces that drove the outcomes that we ended up seeing.
0: All right, quick break. We'll come right back. We'll continue more with Aaron Seary, and he is the author of Vaccines Amen, the Religion of Vaccines, a close confidant to RFK Jr., who was on Hannity last night. Then we'll get to your calls coming up, 800-941-SEAN. You know, I know the headlines move on. The heartache, the terror has not stopped. You see what the Iranians are up to every single day, creating nothing but terror and death and destruction in the region. Now, they need your help to continue this great work. Please go to their website. It's prayifcj.org. That's prayifcj.org today.
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0: where on one side of the table was RFK Jr., and he brought a few people. I was one of them. And on the other side was the then director of the NIH, Francis Collins, along with the heads of various of the NIH institutes, including the National Institute of Allergy and Infectious Disease, NIAID, Fauci's Institute. So Dr. Fauci was there, as well as a number of other institute heads. And at the head of the table was somebody from the White House kind of, you know, observing to see how things went. 2-hour meeting. And during that meeting, you know, very basic questions were posed to Dr. Fauci, including, why are clinical trials for childhood vaccines not done using placebo-controlled, you know, controls in them? Not only the current versions, but, you know, when you go back down the chain. And his answer wasn't to say that they were done. His answers were, you know, I know this is a short segment, but they were nonsensical. He didn't have any good answers to any of the questions we posed to him. Why are the safety durations too short? Why are injuries being ignored? Why is vaccine safety not being done properly? In many ways, we went through all of the different issues. And that was my first exposure to Dr. Fauci directly. And what I took away from Dr. Fauci from that 2-hour meeting, sitting right across the table from him, is that he's a true believer in these products. He's got almost a zealous conviction that this is the way. Vaccines are the only thing that are going to save humanity. We, you know, there's no alternative approach to them. And he has almost an a priori belief that they are safe. I think you saw that with COVID vaccines. You know, there was this basically announcement that they were safe and effective by many camps of the medical establishment before it was even possible to make that pronouncement. There was not even enough data to have gotten to that decision point, but yet they made it because it's part of, you know, what they believe when it comes to these products. So that's my experience with Dr. Fauci, direct experience.
1: Well, I want to talk about Fauci and what we learned about what he knew and when he knew it. If you can stay with us just a couple more minutes, Aaron Seary, managing partner at Seary and Glimstad and author of Vaccines, Amen, The Religion of Vaccines, a confidant to RFK Jr. If you can stay with us, we'll talk a little bit more on the other side, and then we'll get your calls coming up. 800-941-SHAWN is our number if you want to be a part of the program.
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4: Fox News, I'm Chris DeMeo. Multiple people are dead in a shooting at an In-N-Out restaurant in Twin Falls, Idaho.
5: The suspected shooter in this incident is deceased.
4: Twin Falls Police Chief Michael Hicks. There are others injured. President Trump spending the weekend in Bedminster, New Jersey.
6: President Trump is here at his golf club in New Jersey this weekend, although we do not expect to see him at least for the rest of the day. But President Trump yesterday held a cabinet meeting at Camp David where he addressed Iran and put new pressure on the regime. White House Press Secretary Karoline Leavitt tells Fox in part Iran will continue to pay until they have come to the table in what President Trump deems a meaningful way. New effort also underway to end the conflict between Israel and Hamas. President Trump says the U.S. and Israel are aligned on plans. Under this agreement, Hamas

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14: All right, 25 now till the top of the hour. 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So I want to go back because we're going to get back to Aaron Seary. Wrote the book, Vaccines, Amen, The Religion of Vaccines, close confidant to RFK, the Health and Human Services Secretary. But, you know, he's apparently a friend and has been on Joe Rogan's podcast. And let me go to fake news CNN. Joe Rogan makes the proclamation. He has COVID. Okay. Listen to what CNN did after he told his audience what worked for him.
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0: also update you. It looks like in Wisconsin that another DSA candidate is going to be their gubernatorial candidate. We'll update you on that. We'll have the other news of the day. We have Cash Patel. We have Brandi Krause was at the game with two teens last night. We'll tell you about that. Sage Steele, Jason Chaffetz, 9 Eastern. Set your DVR on the Fox News Channel. See you tonight. Back here tomorrow. Thank you for making this show possible.
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21: A deadly shooting. I'm Deborah Valentine, Fox News. A deadly shooting at a fast food restaurant in Twin Falls, Idaho. Police Chief Matthew Hicks.
22: We've had a shooting at the In-N-Out location that has resulted in fatalities. I don't have the exact number confirmed.
21: Hicks says the shooter is among those killed. A shelter-in-place order has been lifted, a motive under investigation. New attacks in the Middle East says the conflict between the U.S. and Iran continues. Fox's Steve Harrigan reports from Tel Aviv, Israel.
5: Kuwait reporting a number of drone attacks from Iran from the early morning hours. No casualties reported. Iran initially taking responsibility for attacking two oil tankers in the Strait of Hormuz. Those attacks have since been confirmed by British maritime analysts. One of those tankers disabled partially in with the attack. The other got away, but just saw the splash of a projectile in the water. These attacks on tankers often spike short-term oil prices. President Trump expressing frustration during the week at allowing space for diplomacy with Iran, saying their leadership often says one thing and does something completely different. The president taking time out to warn that a major wave of U.S. attacks against Iran could be ahead in the very near future.
21: President Trump posting on Truth Social tonight that he is now canceling the attack on Iran for now. Wildfires destroying more than a million acres in Washington and Oregon. Now one city's under mass evacuation orders.
15: Thousands are under evacuation orders in Spokane, Washington, as several fast-growing wildfires threaten neighborhoods there. The firestorm is fueled by dry, windy conditions, with some wind gusts in the area hitting 30 to 45 miles per hour. Firefighters have been battling the blazes on the ground, assisted by helicopters and fixed-wing firefighting aircraft. Meanwhile, Washington's governor declared a statewide wildfire emergency, issuing a burn ban and opening up access to additional firefighting resources.
21: That's Fox's Max Gordon. 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
21: A migrant in the U.S. illegally is being deported for the third time after causing a hit-and-run crash that killed a U.S. Marine in 2017. Fox's Lauren Green reports.
32: The father of Lance Corporal James Walden III is reliving the pain of his son's senseless death from nearly a decade ago. Now finding out the illegal immigrant who was convicted of the hit-and-run is set to be deported a third time when he should never have been in the country at all, even before he killed his son. Walden's son, 21-year-old Marine James Walden II, had been stationed at Fort Meade and was considered a heroic soldier prepared to sacrifice for his country. But his young life was cut short in 2017, killed on a winding road while riding his motorcycle by the reckless driving of Martin Martinez Balinas, who's now 38 years old and in ICE custody.
21: The migrant was deported after the hit and run, but unlawfully re-entered the U.S. under the Biden administration. President Trump threatening to move forward with creating a nearly $2 billion fund for his allies if two U.S. senators continue to refuse to back his attorney general nominee. Here's Fox's Jill Nato.
33: Republican Senators Tom Tillis and John Cornyn are protesting the nomination of Todd Blanche to be AG. It was Acting Attorney General Blanche who gave the order to create the Anti-Weaponization Fund to go to allies who the president says have been treated badly by the legal system, but the DOJ said that order was rescinded. Tillis and Cornyn want to make sure that fund isn't brought back to life, but President Trump said on Truth Social that's what he'll do if Blanche isn't confirmed by the Senate. Tillis posted on X, President Trump clearly intends to resurrect the payout pot for punks. In Washington, Jill Nato, Fox News.
21: An Air Force official confirms that Joint Base Charleston in South Carolina will be renamed in memory of the late Senator Lindsey Graham. I'm Deborah Valentine. This is Fox News.
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4: Overnight will be mostly cloudy with a low of 65. Sunday will bring mostly cloudy skies and humidity with breezy conditions in the afternoon and a high of 83. Sunday night remains overcast and humid with a low of 66. On Monday, expect cloudy and cooler conditions with lingering humidity and a chance of a couple of afternoon showers, reaching a high of 74. For Blueberry Broadcasting, I'm AccuWeather meteorologist Jason Caterina.
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7: The U.S. holding its fire. I'm Chris DeMeo, Fox News. President Trump posting on Truth Social Saturday night that he's canceling the attack on Iran for now, as a deal must be made quickly, and that he made the decision after Mideast allies had reached out to him about ending the war. The president added that any new deal must include the immediate and total opening of the Strait of Hormuz and the termination of Iran's nuclear threat. The president also saying that I have agreed for the future benefit of the world and likewise the survival of a successful and prosperous Iran to cancel the attack. The president had threatened more strikes on Friday as the U.S. pressed for the reopening of the strait. Police in Twin Falls, Idaho, say that there are multiple fatalities in a shooting this afternoon at an In-N-Out restaurant. The shooter is dead and there are injuries. An investigation continues. 6 months after Nancy Guthrie was kidnapped from her Arizona home, her family continues to hope and pray for her safe return.
8: Now the Pima County Sheriff is releasing two ransom notes. The first note that was sent February 2nd says this in part, quote, we will be holding her for a maximum of 7 days. You will need to send Bitcoin in the amount of $4 million before 5 p.m. on Thursday, the 5th. If payment is not received, the ransom will be increased to $6 million USD, which will need to be paid by 5 p.m. on Monday the 9th. If payment is not received by the last deadline on Monday the 9th at 5 p.m., she will be killed. A second note sent days later said this in part, quote, Guthrie family, we did not fully grasp the seriousness of her physical condition. We

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16: No news strikes. I'm Deborah Valentine, Fox News. In a post on Truth Social Saturday evening, President Trump says he will hold off on ordering new strikes on Iran. Fox's Chanley Painter.
17: He posted on social media claiming Mideast allies reached a rough framework for a peace deal. And because of that, the U.S. will hold off on ordering new strikes. Trump added the emerging deal would include the immediate, complete, and total opening of the Strait of Hormuz and an end to Iran's nuclear threat. He goes on to say Israel joins him in the pause in strikes, which remains contingent on being able to rapidly make a deal. President Trump had reportedly been planning new attacks on Iran that could have taken place as soon as this weekend. But again, those plans are now apparently canceled after Middle East allies reached the outlines of a deal to end the war with Iran.
16: The president's statement said Mideast allies have reached the parameters of a deal to end the Iran conflict. A deadly shooting at a fast food restaurant, the In-N-Out Burger, located in Twin Falls, Idaho. Police Chief Matthew Hicks speaking to reporters during a press conference.
18: We have literally hundreds of people that were in some way, shape, or form in the area of this restaurant at the time that are being interviewed right now. The resources for all of our agencies are completely on board. We are interviewing as many people as we can.
16: Hicks says the shooter is deceased. Mass evacuation orders for Spokane, Washington due to massive wildfires. Governor Bob Ferguson.
19: I declared a statewide emergency and a statewide burn ban because we've heard how challenging the situation is and how challenging we expect it to be, especially this weekend with extremely high winds.
16: Officials have issued the statewide burn ban in an effort to reduce the risk of additional fires being started. Wildfires destroying more than 1 million acres in Washington and Oregon this summer. Americans listening to Fox News.

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10: The U.S. holding its fire. I'm Chris DeMeo, Fox News. President Trump posting on Truth Social Saturday night that he's canceling the attack on Iran for now, as a deal must be made quickly, and that he made this decision after Mideast allies had reached out to him about ending the war. The president added that any deal must include the immediate and total opening of the Strait of Hormuz and the termination of Iran's nuclear threat. The president also saying that I have agreed for the future benefit of the world and likewise the survival of a successful and prosperous Iran to cancel the attack. At least 3 people were killed and 7 more injured in a shooting at an In-N-Out restaurant in Twin Falls, Idaho on Saturday afternoon. The shooter was found dead by police. An investigation continues. 6 months after Nancy Guthrie was kidnapped from her Arizona home, her family continues to hope and pray for her safe return.
11: Now the Pima County Sheriff is releasing 2 ransom notes. The first note that was sent February 2nd says this in part, quote, we will be holding her for a maximum of 7 days. You will need to send Bitcoin in the amount of $4 million before 5 p.m. on Thursday the 5th. If payment is not received, the ransom will be increased to $6 million USD, which will need to be paid by 5 p.m. on Monday the 9th. If payment is not received by the last deadline on Monday the 9th at 5 p.m., she will be killed. A second note sent days later said this in part, quote, Guthrie family, we did not fully grasp the seriousness of her physical condition. We never intended to hurt her. That was not our intention. She perished shortly after she was taken. We want your family to know this and hope you all can find peace. We are truly sorry.
10: Fox's Chanley Painter. The LA Dodgers landing 2-time reigning American League Cy Young Award winner Tarek Skubal in a monstrous deadline trade. MLB's Skubal has played for the Detroit Tigers since 2018. 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
10: Early voting is underway in Michigan's Democratic primary for an open U.S. Senate seat. Progressive Abdul Al-Sayed is running against Congresswoman Haley Stevens.
14: Al-Sayed's defending his campaign against accusation in one recent poll that shows him down double digits to the presumptive Republican nominee, former Congressman Mike Rogers.
15: When they say, oh, you're unelectable because your name is Abdul, because for me, I push back and say, you don't know Michigan like I know Michigan.
14: His opponent, Congresswoman Haley Stevens, argues that Al-Sayed's vulnerability comes not from his name, but his policies and rhetoric, including his positions on Israel.
10: That's Fox's Rich Etzen in Dearborn, Michigan. Polls show Al-Sayed leading Stevens by about 10 percentage points. The primary is Tuesday. A migrant in the U.S. illegally is being deported for the third time after causing a hit-and-run crash that killed a U.S. Marine in 2017.
16: The father of Lance Corporal James Walden III is reliving the pain of his son's senseless death from nearly a decade ago. Now finding out the illegal immigrant who was convicted of the hit-and-run is set to be deported a third time when he should never have been in the country at all, even before he killed his son. Walden's son, 21-year-old Marine James Walden II, had been stationed at Fort Meade and was considered a heroic soldier prepared to sacrifice for his country. But his young life was cut short in 2017, killed on a winding road while riding his motorcycle by the reckless driving of Martin Martinez Balinas, who's now 38 years old and in ICE custody.
10: It's Fox's Lauren Green. A sightseeing plane carrying tourists crashed into a field in Peru on Saturday, killing everybody on board, two pilots and 11 passengers. No word on the cause or if any Americans were on board. 80-year-old Vincent Pastore, best known for playing Salvador Bonpensiero on HBO's The Sopranos, has died. He was found dead after a welfare check at his home in New York. I'm Chris DeMeo. This is Fox News.
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21: Overnight will be mostly cloudy with a low of 65. Sunday will bring mostly cloudy skies and humidity with breezy conditions in the afternoon and a high of 83. Sunday night remains overcast and humid with a low of 66. On Monday, expect cloudy and cooler conditions with lingering humidity and a chance of a couple of afternoon showers, reaching a high of 74. For Blueberry Broadcasting, I'm AccuWeather meteorologist Jason Caterina.
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It is impressive. All right, let's go back. We're actually going to take a quick break. We're going to be back with Jonathan Kendall when we come back from the break. You're listening to Coast to Coast AM, and we'll be right back.

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9: A framework for peace. I'm Deborah Valentine, Fox News. President Trump announcing on Truth Social that he's, for now, canceling a major attack on Iran. Fox's Chanley Painter with the latest from New York.
10: He posted on social media claiming Mideast allies reached a rough framework for a peace deal, and because of that, the U.S. will hold off on ordering new strikes. Trump added the emerging deal would include the immediate, complete, and total opening of the Strait of Hormuz and an end to Iran's nuclear threat. He goes on to say Israel joins him in the pause and strikes, which remains contingent on being able to rapidly make a deal. President Trump had reportedly been planning new attacks on Iran that could have taken place as soon as this weekend. But again, those plans are now apparently canceled after Middle East allies reached the outlines of a deal to end the war with Iran.
9: The Associated Press, citing a source, said that Saudi's Crown Prince Mohammed bin Salman urged President Trump against escalating the conflict with Iran over concerns fresh strikes could cause Tehran to attack Saudi Arabia and other Gulf countries. U.S. embassies in the Middle East are still urging Americans to leave the region, saying the Iranian regime is unpredictable. The powerful OPEC plus oil cartel meets in London today as the Middle East conflict continues to affect supplies.
11: This group of oil-producing countries includes Russia, Iran, and Saudi Arabia, but not the United States. Together, they decide how much oil to pour on the market, and that can affect prices everywhere. Reuters reports 7 countries will pledge to increase output by 188,000 barrels a day, but hopes of a big drop in the price will be affected by plans to pause increases in the fall. Oil prices are relatively high at the moment because of the effective closure by Iran of the Strait of Hormuz, through which 1/5 of the world's supply usually transits. Jonathan Savage, Fox News.
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9: A major cyber attack targeting water systems in at least 7 states. U.S. officials believe Iran is the likely culprit. Fox's Madeline Rivera reports.
23: The FBI says these malicious cyber hackers were able to change the passwords and IP addresses of the systems that operate and monitor these water facilities. The agency says they've received reports of loss of pressure and flooding, which can allow untreated groundwater to seep into the pipes. The FBI did not mention which 7 states were affected. It comes, though, on the same week that Minnesota officials warned of a coordinated cyber attack on the water systems of 30 Minnesota communities. Water safety was not impacted, but the incident does highlight the vulnerabilities of critical infrastructure. The reports, including from the New York Times, that per U.S. and state officials, this may have been the work of Iran. The FBI is dismissing that for now, telling Fox they're not currently blaming Iran as they work to identify a culprit.
9: 30 water facilities in Minnesota were breached. President Trump blaming Minnesota officials for the cyber attacks. Minnesota's governor Tim Walz says the president knows who's responsible. The family of a hero lifeguard in California is finalizing plans for a trip to the Oval Office. Fox's Chris DeMeo with this report.
24: The White House has contacted the family of 16-year-old Ryder Williams after President Trump vowed to honor the rookie lifeguard. Ryder became an overnight hero on July 25th when he saved a drowning 10-year-old boy from pounding surf. The president extending the invitation after a video of Ryder's dramatic rescue at Seabright Beach went viral, saying he plans to welcome the teen and his family to Washington, D.C., and personally present him with the high civilian honor for his heroism. Chris DeMeo, Fox News.
9: The Los Angeles Dodgers landing two-time reigning American League Cy Young Award winner Tarik Skubal in a monstrous deadline deal. MLBA Skubal has played for the Detroit Tigers since 2018. I'm Deborah Valentine. This is Fox News.
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5: VOM Weather from the Hammond Lumber Company Weather Desk.
28: Overnight will be mostly cloudy with a low of 65. Sunday will bring mostly cloudy skies and humidity with breezy conditions in the afternoon and a high of 83. Sunday night remains overcast and humid with a low of 66. On Monday, expect cloudy and cooler conditions with lingering humidity and a chance of a couple of afternoon showers, reaching a high of 74. For Blueberry Broadcasting, I'm AccuWeather meteorologist Jason Caterina.
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6: Holding its fire. I'm Chris DeMeo, Fox News. President Trump posting on Truth Social last night that he's canceling the attack on Iran for now, as the deal must be made quickly, and that he made the decision after Mideast allies had reached out to him about ending the war. The president added that any new deal must include the immediate and total opening of the Strait of Hormuz and the termination of Iran's nuclear threat. The president also saying that I have agreed for the future benefit of the world and likewise the survival of a successful and prosperous Iran to cancel the attack. At least three people are dead and seven injured in a shooting at an In-N-Out restaurant in Twin Falls, Idaho yesterday. The shooter was found dead by police. An investigation continues. 6 months after Nancy Guthrie was kidnapped from her home in Arizona, her family continues to hope and pray for her safe return.
7: Now the Pima County Sheriff is releasing two ransom notes. The first note that was sent February 2nd says this in part, quote, "We will be holding her for a maximum of 7 days. You will need to send Bitcoin in the amount of $4 million before 5 p.m. on Thursday the 5th. If payment is not received, the ransom will be increased to $6 million USD, which will need to be paid by 5 p.m. on Monday the 9th. If payment is not received by the last deadline on Monday the 9th at 5 p.m., she will be killed. A second note sent days later said this in part, quote, "Guthrie family, we did not fully grasp the seriousness of her physical condition. We never intended to hurt her. That was not our intention. She perished shortly after she was taken. We want your family to know this and hope you all can find peace. We are truly sorry."
6: That's Fox's Chanley Painter. The LA Dodgers landing two-time American League Cy Young Award winner Tarek Skrubel from the Detroit Tigers in a monstrous deadline deal. The Tigers get prospects. Skrubel has played for Detroit since 2018. 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
6: The body of a missing 10-year-old girl was recovered out of the Passaic River in New Jersey on Friday night after she and two other children first entered the water on Wednesday.
10: Family and an entire community's hearts sinking a bit deeper into their chests after hearing that the body of that 10-year-old girl was recovered here into the Passaic River. It was a couple in one of these residential buildings along the river that spotted something that appeared to be a body in the Passaic. The recovery of this little girl's body comes just two nights after she, along with a 10-year-old boy and another 11-year-old girl, went playing at a nearby park before they came over to a boat launch and entered the water. The strong current following a storm pulled all three children downstream. The 11-year-old was able to get out of the water. The 10-year-old brother of that 11-year-old, who officials say helped save his sister, also sadly drowned.
6: Fox 5 New York's Richard Giacobis. A migrant in the U.S. illegally is being deported for the third time after causing a hit-and-run crash in Maryland that killed a U.S. Marine in 2017.
11: The father of Lance Corporal James Walden III is reliving the pain of his son's senseless death from nearly a decade ago. Now finding out the illegal immigrant who was convicted of the hit-and-run is set to be deported a third time when he should never have been in the country at all, even before he killed his son. Walden's son, 21-year-old Marine James Walden II, had been stationed at Fort Meade and was considered a heroic soldier prepared to sacrifice for his country. But his young life was cut short in 2017, killed on a winding road while riding his motorcycle by the reckless driving of Martin Martinez Balinas, who's now 38 years old and in ICE custody.
6: Fox's Lauren Green. A sightseeing plane carrying tourists crashes into a field in Peru yesterday, killing 13 people. I'm Chris DeMeo. This is Fox News.
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14: Overnight will be mostly cloudy with a low of 65. Sunday will bring mostly cloudy skies and humidity with breezy conditions in the afternoon and a high of 83. Sunday night remains overcast and humid with a low of 66. On Monday, expect cloudy and cooler conditions with lingering humidity and a chance of a couple of afternoon showers, reaching a high of 74. For Blueberry Broadcasting, I'm AccuWeather meteorologist Jason Catarina.
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0: 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Regarding job vacancies at the station, we seek help of local community organizations in referring qualified candidates or distributing information about job vacancies.
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6: VOM weather from the Hammond Lumber Company Weather Desk.
7: Today will be mostly cloudy and humid, becoming breezy in the afternoon with a high of 83. Tonight will be overcast and humid with a low of 66. Tomorrow, expect cloudy skies, slightly cooler temperatures, and humidity with a chance of a couple of showers in the afternoon, reaching a high of 74. By Tuesday, it'll be warmer and less humid with a mix of sunshine and a few clouds, reaching a high of 85. For Blueberry Broadcasting, I'm AccuWeather meteorologist Jason Catarino.
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8: This is Maine View, a public service of Blueberry Broadcasting. I'm Rick Tyler. In this episode, we profile the upcoming Champion the Cure Challenge, talking with Jenny Lloyd of Northern Light Philanthropy and Brett Baber of Russell Johnson Beaupaint. He's an attorney with a passion for supporting Champion the Cure.
9: So far, I've had over 22 donors. 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
8: Plus, the Adjutant General of Maine and leaders from the University of Maine Augusta talk of their collaboration benefiting the women and men of Maine's National Guard and the workforce needs of the state of Maine.
10: The other piece of it is in my role as the commissioner and working with other fellow commissioners as we advance our workforce in Maine. And that's really one of the things that University of Maine and Augusta does so well.
8: That and more ahead. But first, this is Maine View, a public service of Blueberry Broadcasting.
11: Staying in the shade is one of the best ways to limit UV exposure, but if you're going to be in the sun, remember, slip, slop, slap, and wrap. 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
8: Welcome back to Maine View, a public service of Blueberry Broadcasting. Our first focus is on the collaboration between Maine's National Guard and the University of Maine, Augusta. Introducing the guests gathered in our studio is Lieutenant Colonel Margaret St. Pierre of the Maine National Guard.
12: We have, first of all, Major General Diane Dunn, who is, of course, our Commissioner of the Department of Defense, Veterans and Emergency Management, as well as the Adjutant General.

0: General of the Maine National Guard.
1: This is why we're all sitting up straight right now.
0: And then we also have some other guests with us. Dr. Brenda McAleer, the Associate Vice President of the Academic Affairs and the Dean of the College of Professional Studies at the University of Maine Augusta. And Kristen Eaton, who is the Executive Director of Strategic Communications and Marketing. So we're all here today to talk about some partnerships that we have between the University of Maine Augusta and the Maine National Guard that are designed to help prepare Maine's young people for the workforce.
1: Adjutant General, may I start with you? It makes absolute sense that there would be a collaboration between National Guard and our institutions of higher knowledge.
2: You know, after spending several years at the university in my break between my time in the Maine National Guard, I learned so much. It was a transformational opportunity for me as a leader. And so now being in this position, really important that we've support our guardsmen through their academic pursuits. And what better place to do that than our University of Maine system, and in particular, University of Maine at Augusta.
1: Dr. McAleer, I'll turn to you for insight into what we're talking about this morning.
3: We are supportive of course, the National Guard. At the University of Maine at Augusta's mission is to serve students wherever they are and to meet them where they are. So we are able to help anyone, including those who are serving in the National Guard, and help them earn their education while they're also doing their duty or working, raising their families, and staying in the state of Maine.
1: Kristen, I wonder if all National Guard members know of the opportunities that are afforded to them through the University of Augusta.
4: I think that is something we could do a lot better at, actually. So we're excited to be here today to talk a little bit more about the partnerships that we currently have underway and a little bit more about how the University of Maine at Augusta has so many amazing programs that really are fueling the workforce right here in Maine.
1: Adjutant General, how did this partnership come to be?
2: Longstanding relationships. Obviously, our Guards members are students at many of our different campuses and many military-friendly campuses across the system. But most recently, my partnership with the University of Maine Augusta came from being a member of the Board of Visitors and learning more about all the different programs that UMA offers. And naturally, as the University of Maine has a cybersecurity and aviation programs that are very comparable with the types of units and the growth that we want to have for the Maine National Guard. So in particular, those two programs, we've continued to foster relationships, share information across our leadership chain within the National Guard and also faculty and administration at the University.
1: Dr. McAleer, when you think of a college student in our state, you think of someone who is maybe 18, fresh out of high school and ready to do the traditional 4 years and then get a sheepskin and move on. I'm guessing that maybe those served under this collaboration are not necessarily your 18 to 19 year old fresh out of high school.
3: Well, that is correct. We do serve students right out of high school. Many go into our dental assisting or dental hygiene program or into a nursing program. But when I'm thinking of our National Guardsmen and women, I am thinking of those that have other responsibilities. So they're trying to fit education in with all of the other things they have going on in their lives. We have an aviation program. We are the only aviation program in the state. We have not only that we have flight, but we have a drone program. We have an aircraft maintenance technician school, and we are working currently with the National Guard to try to open a second AMTS or Aircraft Maintenance Technician School up here in Bangor.
1: Not necessarily one of the programs that Dr. McAleer just mentioned, but Kristen, I'll ask you, for any student coming to the University of Maine Augusta, is there a most popular course that everyone seems to gravitate to?
4: Oh, that is a great question. Honestly, I don't know the answer
1: to
4: that.
1: Do you want to phone a friend?
4: Brenda, do we have like an early class that students take that is...
3: I think Psychology 100 is probably the most popular that students come in, and you learn how to read other people. And I would use the word manipulate, but that's probably a little too much.
1: We are on guard this morning. Adjutant General Diane Dunn, I wonder, and I kind of shared this a moment ago with Kristen, if every member of the Guard realizes the opportunity presented to them.
2: No. And so thank you for this opportunity for us to share this information with a broader audience. And for those that may be listening that have friends in the Guard, hopefully they will share this information as well to say, hey, do you know that these programs exist for you to advance your academic pursuits while also serving in the military? Back to your original question, though, in terms of, you know, why this isn't so important and how it is that we're working on this partnership. The other piece of it is in my role as the commissioner and working with other fellow commissioners as we advance our workforce in Maine. And that's really one of the things that University of Maine and Augusta does so well, is to meet the needs of its students as we build out our workforce. And so when we talked about the aircraft maintenance program and the other needs of our state, this is a perfect opportunity for us to get on the front end with the leadership of our academic institutions and say, this is what the workforce requires, and how do we partner with the students and with our employers? All we know that certificates are another thing that current students are looking for, and University of Maine at Augusta continues to pivot its opportunities for meeting the needs of the students, and that's wonderful.
1: Forgive me as I was distracted a moment ago, because I just got a text message from someone that works for, I do not know if you know the name of this corporation, C&L Aviation Services. They're right next to BGR, and they say, send those aircraft maintenance grads our way today.
2: Amen. That's what we're working for. Yeah, that's exactly, and they're mentioned many times in our conversations, mm-hmm. is to be able to provide greater workforce for those types of businesses that are out there. Not only our needs on the military, because we need aircraft maintainers as well, and so that's to maintain our helicopters, our tankers, all of those things, but our private industry as well.
1: Dr. McAleer, does the University of Maine Augusta have capacity to handle the throngs of people that would be stepping up to come and take these courses?
3: Bring them on. We'd be happy to have as many students as we could, and we do have the capacity. Another good thing for the University of Maine and Augusta in our workforce development, 98% of our graduates stay in the state of Maine.
1: That's encouraging. Did you have to, like, nail their feet to the floor or something? Was that part of, you get a diploma, but I'm going to use a stapler and I'm going to take your shoes and put them in the Pine Tree State. There's a lot of talk about free community college in our state. I don't think this applies to this. And yes, again, Kristen, it's your turn for a question. So I'm going to ask, what is the cost structure for these courses for someone who is in the Guard?
2: I can help. Phone a friend.
1: Again.
2: You know, one of the benefits that our Guards members enjoy and earn is through their service is the tuition waiver. Mm-hmm. So most of our students are using tuition benefits somewhere across their academic pursuits. And so you can't be here without a recruiting pitch, right? And so that's an opportunity for someone who looks for different ways to finance their education and serve their state. Joining the National Guard allows for the tuition waiver.
1: Now, if we had a webcam, you would have seen Dr. McAleer scribbling notes and handing them over to Kristen. So I'm not sure if there was. Kristen, what should I ask you for a question?
4: Well, the one thing I was going to add to that is UMA also offers the Pine Tree State Pledge, which for eligible students can any student, National Guard or any potential student, free tuition for those that are eligible. So similar to the Maine Community College free tuition pledge, there's something very similar at the University of Maine at Augusta, which many, many of our students take advantage of.
1: I want to find out, Dr. McAleer, if you've heard from students that have three jobs, two kids, one wife, no time, but they still want to make time for this. And here's the greater challenge. Geographically, they're in Fort Kent or they're in Kittery. How do they take advantage of the opportunities at the University of Maine, Augusta, in the heart of our state?
3: Well, the majority of our students are just as you have described and having all, you know, other responsibilities in their life. 70% of our classes are available asynchronously, so students are able to take them whether they're in Fort Kent or Kittery or Frankfurt, Germany or Tokyo, Japan. And we are able to educate students at basically on their schedule.
1: Diane, asynchronously, does that mean online?
2: Is that what that means? I think so.
1: Okay. You mentioned the recruiting, and that's usually when we pivot back to Lieutenant Colonel Margaret St. Pierre, because these are opportunities that you bring to us once a month, and people may not realize there's a lot to gain when you give service to Maine's National Guard.
0: Absolutely, Rick. I was actually just thinking about that. I was thinking you were going to send a question my way. And I was reflecting on, you know, I don't come from a military family. And so I think a lot of people out there have kind of a wrong impression of what service in the military looks like or service in the National Guard looks like. My family, and I think a lot of people out there, are kind of under the impression like everybody's an infantryman just like out there marching around. You know, they're like, oh, what did you do at drill this weekend? Were you out marching? It's like, well, there's actually a lot more. There's a lot more career fields and a lot more things that people do. Of course, we always, you know, everybody participates in sort of basic soldier skills, but we have so many highly specialized career fields. And I think a lot of people don't realize that that is an option when you join the military. And not only, you know, do we put people in those career fields, but we work very hard to provide them well-rounded training and give them the best opportunities possible to grow in those professions. So there, I would really encourage people to take a look at it and see, like, if there's something that you like doing, maybe the Guard could help you achieve those goals.
1: The collaboration of Maine's National Guard with the University of Maine, Augusta. This is Maine View, a public service of Blueberry Broadcasting. August marks Champion the Cure Challenge. Hundreds of people will raise thousands of dollars to advance cancer education, research, and support in our state. We talk with Jenny Lloyd of Northern Light Philanthropy and Brett Baber of Russell Johnson Beaupain, an attorney with a passion to support Champion the Cure.
5: The Champion the Cure Challenge has been really near and dear to my heart since 2013. In 2013, my mother and my former business partner, law partner Sam Lanham, both died from cancer. And that motivated my law firm to be a major sponsor of the Champion the Cure Challenge. And then last year, as the audience knows, I had my own experience with cancer, and fortunately it was successfully treated at Northern Light Eastern Maine Medical Center by a wonderful surgeon, Dr. Maxine Miller, and I've been receiving follow-up care of the very light variety. Fortunately, I haven't had to go through any chemo or radiation, but it just reinvigorated my commitment to fighting cancer as best we can here locally, and that's all done through the Champion the Cure Challenge, the major fundraising event.
1: Jenny, Champion the Cure Challenge, we know, is greater than the sum of its parts, but there are some listening who have never heard of this event. Remind them or inform them.
6: Sure. Oh, happy to share. Champion the Cure Challenge exists to support patient care, assistance, and research right here at home to ensure that everyone that's affected by cancer has world-class care, preventing them from having to take endless trips that otherwise would force them to leave the state for the same kind of care that they can find in their backyard.
1: What do people do to support Champion the Cure Challenge? I'll stick with you, Jenny, for those that don't know, because you can do more than just come and ride a bike or walk or run.
6: Absolutely. We'd love to have cyclists. More cyclists, the better. If you're a cyclist and you're listening, this is the ride for you. I'll tell you more about that in a minute. But the challenge came together because we chose to not discriminate. This is not a ribbon-specific event. This is for anyone that's been affected by cancer. The patients, the families, the caregivers, they all come together to honor the fact that this disease is harming our community in a very tangible way, and that we have the power to make a tangible difference with every dollar raised here staying here. So it's just simple. You go to our website, which we'll tell you about soon, and you can choose to participate on August 15th. You can choose to walk, ride, or run if you'd like. And then we also have other events the Sunday after. There's a car show and a motorcycle ride. And then on September 12th, we offer you a paddle on the Penobscot right by Mason's that hosts a pizza party for everyone. And if you can't do any of that, pick your own thing and tell us about it. Steve Cole loves to go out fishing, so he does a fishing derby every year. If you got something else, you can do that too, or you can just support someone or just give us a gift. Any way you choose to help is going to make a difference in the lives of those in our community who hear the dreaded words, you have cancer.
1: Telling us of the upcoming Champion the Cure Challenge, Jenny Lloyd and Brett Baber in our studio. Brett, what event do you take part in?
5: Well, in the past, I've done the 5K run. 2014, I did the 25-mile bike ride out to Bradley and back. It's a lovely Maine rural scenery, a relatively flat course. I note they have bike rides from 12 miles to 100 miles. And this year, just to basically show cancer, I've got it. I've got the upper hand for now. I'm hoping to do the 5K again. I've challenged some of my colleagues to see if they can beat me to the finish line, so to speak. It is not a timed event. I want to emphasize that.
1: Amen.
5: It's not a race. This is really a celebration of life, and that's why I want to do the 5K, because it's been 11 years since I've done this 5K, and I'm gonna complete it.
1: Before I pivot to another question about volunteers, Jenny, I want to ask Brett, if someone wants to maybe sponsor you and your work, how do we do that?
5: Sure. If you're a fan of Legal Briefs, you've you know, appreciated that show over the years, or just my own personal situation, I'd appreciate donations of all sizes. You go to the you Google the Champion the Cure Challenge 2026, go to the homepage, and you'll see a donate tab. You can click on the donate tab, and then just in the search area, you can enter my name or anybody else's name that you understand is participating. 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I welcome donations of any size. So far, I've had over 22 donors. We've raised over $5,000 so

0: kitchen and lodging and liquid nutrition and a whole lot more. I mean, the list is long. We could talk about that for an entire segment. So if you wonder what your money will do, well, it'll stay right here. It'll make sure that the care is improved. If you can get better, I don't know how you can, because you mentioned Dr. Maxine Miller. She is just an incredible human being, one of my favorites, and I have many at Northern Light Cancer Care and Eastern Maine Medical Center. So we are very fortunate, and I really hope that you'll choose to dedicate a day. Come on out for a couple hours. See what we're all talking about. It's been going on now for 16 years, and if you've missed it, you're missing out on a heck of a lot, because families who have been affected by cancer benefit from you showing up for them. Because if it's not you today or someone that you've loved, it may be tomorrow, and you'll be glad that you invested the time and the effort to support those facing this disease.
1: Jenny, for those that don't know, you have a passion for this because you were once a patient.
0: Indeed. I was served for my cancer care many moons ago when the care was delivered in the basement of Eastern Maine Medical Center, top quality care that I attribute to saving my life. Dr. Merrill Garrett was my oncologist then, and had she not been involved in my care, I likely would not be speaking with you. She instigated the type of treatment that is now standard of care. It was not then. And it's a targeted therapy, which is why we're so passionate about research. And thanks to the very generous donation of Jim Jarrow, I'm sure you've all seen the headlines about our $10 million investment in the Jim and Kathy Jarrow Center for Genomics and Advanced Therapies. Yeah. It'll be a terrific complement to the work that Champion the Cure Challenge does to ensure that patients can get to care. So if we have those advanced treatments, they're available to them, because let's remember, where are our patients coming from? Well, they're coming as far as Aroostook County and as far east as Washington County and all points in between. We serve an area that's probably as large as the state of Rhode Island. So when patients have to travel 2 hours or more to get to us, we need to make sure that they can make it. And especially when you're living that far and treatment is often, and sometimes it takes a long time. Mine was a year and a half of my life showing up. And, you know, that's a lot of gas when you're not right around the corner. So if you can imagine for yourself what it's like to be in that devastating place, facing all of the anxiety that cancer provokes in your mind, heart, and body, please show up. Please show up by giving a gift or joining us in August, because we need everyone to care about this cause.
1: Jenny Lloyd of Northern Light Philanthropy and Brett Baber of Russell Johnson Beaupain, ahead of Champion the Cure Challenge. I'm Rick Tyler, and this has been Main View, a public service of Blueberry Broadcasting.
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3: 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I heard your mama wants a new stone wall and a wall around her.
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7: I'm Deborah Valentine. In a post on Truth Social Saturday evening, President Trump says he will hold off on ordering new strikes on Iran. The post claimed Mideast allies have reached the parameters of a deal to end the Iran conflict. Here's Fox's Chanley Painter.
8: He goes on to say Israel joins him in the pause in strikes, which remains contingent on being able to rapidly make a deal.
7: President Trump says the deal must include the immediate and total reopening of the Strait of Hormuz and an end to Tehran's nuclear threat. A shooting at a

0: In-N-Out Burger restaurant in Twin Falls, Idaho, Saturday. Twin Falls Police Chief Matt Hicks says several people are dead, including the shooter.
1: The suspected shooter in this incident is deceased.
0: The chief says the FBI and ATF are joining in the investigation. A motive is unknown at this time. 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
0: Strikes paused. I'm Deborah Valentine, Fox News. President Trump announcing on Truth Social that he's for now canceling a major attack on Iran. Fox's Chanley Painter has the latest from New York.
4: He posted on social media claiming Mideast allies reached a rough framework for a peace deal, and because of that, the U.S. will hold off on ordering new strikes. Trump added the emerging deal would include the immediate, complete, and total opening of the Strait of Hormuz and an end to Iran's nuclear threat. He goes on to say Israel joins him in the pause and strikes, which remains contingent on being able to rapidly make a deal. President Trump had reportedly been planning new attacks on Iran that could have taken place as soon as this weekend, but again, those plans are now apparently canceled after Middle East allies reached the outlines of a deal to end the war with Iran.
0: The Associated Press, citing a source, said that Saudi's Crown Prince Mohammed bin Salman urged President Trump against escalating the conflict with Iran over concerns fresh strikes could cause Tehran to attack Saudi Arabia and other Gulf countries. U.S. embassies in the Middle East are urging Americans to leave the region, saying the Iranian regime is unpredictable. The powerful OPEC plus oil cartel meets in London today as the Middle East conflict continues to affect supplies.
2: This group of oil-producing countries includes Russia, Iran, and Saudi Arabia, but not the United States. Together, they decide how much oil to pour on the market, and that can affect prices everywhere. Reuters reports seven countries will pledge to increase output by 188,000 barrels a day, but hopes of a big drop in the price will be affected by plans to pause increases in the fall. Oil prices are relatively high at the moment because of the effective closure by Iran of the Strait of Hormuz, through which one-fifth of the world's supply usually transits. Jonathan Savage, Fox News.
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3: The following program has been pre-recorded. It's time for Senior Talk with Carol Higgins Taylor, a show designed with seniors in mind. Carol discusses everything from Social Security to senior housing, medication to Medicare, and so much more. And now, your award-winning host, Carol Higgins Taylor.
5: Hi, and thank you for joining me today for this episode of Senior Talk. Today, we are discussing a scam involving Bitcoin. For those of you who don't know, Bitcoin is a digital currency, also known as cryptocurrency, that allows people to send value to each other online without a bank or central authority. No government or institution controls it. Transactions are verified by a global network of computers. If you don't really understand this and how it works, you are not alone, which makes it easier for scammers to take advantage of people. And Mainers have been victimized and have lost to third-party scammers through kiosks that look similar to ATM machines, and they're everywhere. They're grocery stores and convenience stores, gas stations, and they're operated by Bitcoin Depot. There is good news on this front. They could soon be able to recover their funds. We want to make it clear we are not in any way saying that Bitcoin in and of itself is a scam. We are not saying that. What we are saying is that scammers are using people's lack of knowledge and the lack of regulation and all the things that are involved in cryptocurrency. Scammers are using this to enormous capacity to bilk people out of their funds. That's what we're saying. Today, we are hearing from a very brave gentleman, Mike Drake. He's willing to tell his story to warn others. He was scammed and lost a significant amount of money. We're hoping he will get that back, but we don't know. And Jane Margerson, one of my favorites, I'm sure yours too. She's the communications director with AARP, senior communications director, and she is AARP has joined the fight to stop criminals from stealing money through cryptocurrency kiosks. Thank you both so much for being here. Michael, I'm going to start with you. How did you get involved with this scam? Did you know what cryptocurrency was prior to being involved in this? How did this occur?
6: No, I knew nothing about cryptocurrency. It was just, and I don't know how the crooks got my cell phone number. So they had to do some background to get them started, and I was just it sounded well. The sheriff's office has said over and over, now these guys are good.
5: They are good. So walk me through what happened. How did this start? You got a phone call, so you answered the phone, and then what happened?
6: I answered the phone, and there was a gentleman on the phone who said that he was from the fraud department at my bank. And it says, let me just check here. It says, there's been 57 hacks in the last 5 days, and my accounts were at risk. So, okay, now you got my attention.
5: What did he instruct you to do?
6: What he instructed me to do is go to my bank, withdraw cash, and that means $100 bills.
5: Okay. And how
6: And
5: much did he tell you to take out?
6: well, I'm trying to remember exactly what he said. He had a number, and it was 20,000 and something.
5: Okay. So $20,000 in $100 bills. And so you went to the bank, you walked up to the teller, and you did this. Did anyone ask you, that's a lot of money in small bills at the bank?
6: No, it's amazing. And the perpetrator told me to tell the bank folks that was it now I was dealing with a contractor, and the contractor only wanted to deal in cash.
5: Okay. And were you still on the phone with with this person that you thought was really from the fraud division, or had you hung up at that point and went to the bank on your own?
6: I never hung up. It was constant. I mean, I had that cell phone in my hand the whole time, whether or not I was at the bank or walking or in the car.
5: So you took out the money. Now you've got your 20,000 and change in hand. What happened then? What did they tell you to do with the money?
6: Well, I got instructions from the fraudster where to go.
5: Okay.
6: Gave me directions, where do you need to go? And okay, now you're there, go in the building and look for this
5: Kiosk?
6: kiosk.
5: Was it
6: Thank
5: the Bitcoin kiosk? So they wanted you, they had told you, you had to. I want to make sure I understand. They told you to take your money and go to a specific location where there is a Bitcoin kiosk and put that money in there. They wanted you to change your money into Bitcoin. Is that right?
6: That's correct.
5: Did they tell you why Bitcoin?
6: No, only that at the beginning, the man on the phone said, this is affecting more people, and could you give us a hand trying to catch this guy? And I said, yeah, but that's me always trying to help somebody.
5: Right. So they hooked you by trying to enlist your help to protect other people, which has to be said, you're still doing by telling your story. So that's impressive. And thank you for that. So now you're at the location with all of your money in hand, and you're standing in front of one of the kiosks that looks like an ATM, but it's a Bitcoin depot situation. And you just, what do? You just start plugging money in?
6: Yeah.
5: $20,000 at a, what did you say, $100 at a time? They wanted 100s. That had to take some time.
6: Oh, yes. You know, I had, well, first of all, the perpetrator coached me to set up an account on Bitcoin before I put any cash in. And what I didn't realize was he was going to set up an account for him, not me.
5: Okay.
6: Because you really can't tell when you're looking at the machine. So I was just going along with the flow.
5: And so you did everything he told you to do. Why, yes. When you got this, did you have any inkling at all that something was amiss and you were just so afraid that your accounts had been hacked? Or were you, because he said he was with a fraud division, you believed that?
6: I believed him.
5: When we did the pre-interview, I know you mentioned that he also told you not to tell the bank because he said the bank was in on it and you couldn't trust anybody at the bank, which is why you did not say anything or ask for the bank manager or ask for help.
6: Right.
5: Plus, he's on the phone with you at the time and you don't know where these people are either. That's the other thing. They could be calling from the next town over or they could be calling from China. You don't know where they are because they're on the phone.
6: Right. Exactly.
5: So you're standing at the kiosk and you just start putting money in. Are there other people around? Is anybody watching you do this?
6: Well, there are other people. It's a grocery store or so, you know, there's some people just doing that kind of thing. So I don't have anybody, you know, right over my shoulder. So I'm just there, just, you know, sticking cash in. And
5: how long did this take for you to add? Was it 20s or 100s that they asked you to take out?
6: 100s.
5: 100s, right. So how long did it take you to put in $20,000 and change in $100 bills? That had to have taken forever.
6: Yes, it was hours. And this is probably part of their strategy. I had not eaten all day. So by the end of this phase, I was really getting a week. And at the end, I actually collapsed on the floor.
5: Oh my gosh.
6: Yeah.
5: That's the perfect place to stop. I want to hear more about that. We are going to take a quick break. And when we come back, we will hear the end of Mike's story and what happened to him after he collapsed while still on the phone with the fraudsters. Stay with us. We're going to be right back right after this.
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5: Hi, we're back with Senior Talk, talking with Mike Drake, who, when we left, had just collapsed on the floor in front of the Bitcoin kiosk, having pumped $20,000 in 100s for hours into that machine. So now you have collapsed on the floor because you haven't eaten all day, right? Even though it's a convenience store and there was food available, but the scammer kept you on the phone. What happened then? Did they call an ambulance? Was anybody concerned? And how old are you? Can I ask you that?
6: Sure. I'm 78.
5: 78. So a 78-year-old man collapses on the floor. Then what happened?
6: Well, luckily, some do-gooders spotted me go down, and these guys came over and picked me up off the floor and eventually got me, you know, back to my car. Not right away, but they reacted to me going down. And as you say, this was a great strategy on the part of the criminals, because not only am I tired standing in front of this machine for hours, I haven't eaten anything all day.
5: At any point, did you think to just hang up, or were you that terrified? Did they have you in such a state that you were sure that all of your accounts were in danger?
6: Yes.
5: And now you're exhausted too, so
6: right.
5: You're not thinking clearly. All right. I want to get to Jane about how prevalent this is. Boy, AARP is right on this, as they are all scam issues. But this is much bigger than I would have suspected. Jane, talk to me about what's happening in this state involving crypto kiosks. And Bitcoin is not the only one. It's just the one that we're focusing on right now. Talk to me about what AARP is doing and how prevalent this is. I think people will be surprised.
14: Well, unfortunately, Carol, it is very prevalent. There's a huge wave of these types of scams that are happening all over the country, and Maine is no exception. And older adults are, in fact, disproportionately targeted in fraud and scams using cryptocurrency kiosks. And it's important to remember, too, that unlike traditional bank ATMs, crypto ATMs, such as the one that Mike was interacting with, are largely unregulated. So it's easy for criminals to move large amounts of money. And once the money's gone, it's especially difficult to trace. But just to give you a couple of numbers about what's happening here in Maine, in 2024, the FBI received over 429 complaints involving crypto kiosks just in Maine alone. And Maine has reported over 17 million in stolen funds. It's a huge amount of money in a very short amount of time.
5: And that's just Maine.
14: Correct. That is just Maine. And over 85% of the theft losses in cryptocurrency kiosk fraud that we're talking about here were experienced by adults 60 plus.
5: Mm. So what is AARP doing to combat this? Because this is, I think, over the country, 24 states have taken action. Maine is one of them. And more than $246 million a year is lost through cryptocurrency kiosk scams. What's AARP doing? You've taken up this fight.
14: Yes, we certainly have taken up this fight. So one thing, of course, is that most states have wonderful speakers bureau and other ways that we can educate the public. So we've added a lot more information to our presentations about the risks of these kiosk scams, these crypto kiosk scams. And we're also advocating for common sense safeguards, like providing a paper receipt for every transaction that comes along. So Let me get you into one, you know, one thought here, though, about something that we really worked hard on last year, which was to fight for a passage of particular legislation right here in Maine. We supported very strongly this legislation because it requires licensing of cryptocurrency kiosk operators in the state. It clearly displays the fees and exchange rates that are being charged, implements daily transaction limits. So what happened to Mike wouldn't be able to happen. You wouldn't be able to be transacting so much money at any one time like that. They're also going to be posting fraud warning notices and clarifying steps people should take if they suspect fraudulent activity. And then, as I mentioned earlier, we are requiring printing receipts with relevant transactional information. And that's important because it allows law enforcement to investigate immediately. It's not just gone and you don't have anything to show for the money that you put into the machine.
5: We are going to take a quick break, and when we come back, we're going to find out what Mike did after he was piled back into his car and his next step. Stay with us. We'll be right back right after this.
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5: Hi, we're back discussing Bitcoin scams. Mike, so now we have you on the floor. Good Samaritans have helped you up and they've piled you into your car and you drive home. When you're in the car driving home, now you're exhausted and you're hungry and you've just had a collapse, which can leave you kind of disoriented anyway. When did you realize that this was a scam and that maybe you should not have plugged $20,000 into this machine? And what was your next step? And I know that you did contact AARP. So walk me through, because they have the Fraud Watch Network, which is extraordinary. Walk me through what happened on the drive home and the next day.
6: Well, I think it came to me while I was driving, because I had some time to think without this guy on the phone.
5: Because when you collapsed, he hung up, right? Is that right? You hung up the phone, or he hung up when you collapsed? Okay. So now you're by yourself without this guy in your ear in the car, realizing, what have I just done? Is that accurate? Right. Okay, go ahead.
6: So I finally started thinking about this and how it didn't make sense. And I typically think of myself as a pretty intelligent individual, and I couldn't believe that I would have fallen for something like this.
5: Well, but they're very good. They're very good at what they do. So what did you do next?
6: Okay. So my next phase was starting to notify people, including the sheriff's department. Mm-hmm. Or I worked with a great guy there, a detective, and I notified the FBI and the Maine Attorney General's office. So every place that AARP suggested, that's what I did. I went by the book, and just to get the word out.
5: Did Did you contact the bank at all and say, I just withdrew money and I for a scam?
6: Yes.
5: And what was their reaction?
6: Not much.
5: Jane, once he realized that he was scammed, what did AARP do for him, and what should someone do when this happens?
14: Well, this is where I think AARP can really help. We have incredible victim support services for victims of these crimes. And make no mistake, this is a crime. This was not Mike's fault. These are professional criminals. They do this day in and day out. And this is where AARP can really wrap our arms around you and help you take the necessary next steps, including placing a freeze on your credit report, which I know we've talked about before on the show. And certainly taking the steps that Mike did, as he's described. I mean, he did everything. He called the police, he called the sheriff's office, he called the bank, he set up all the safeguards, and that's exactly what you should do. And then the other thing that we want to just mention here is that the Maine Consumer Credit Protection Office has also set up a way for people who think they may have been scammed through Bitcoin transactions to file a complaint. There have been so many problems in this regard that there's actually been action to help people get their money back. There's no guarantees here, but it's worth taking the time to try because it can help recover up to 1.9 million across the state from Mainers who were unfortunately victims of these crimes. And if you would like to file a complaint, all you need to do is contact the Maine Consumer Credit Protection Bureau. Their number is 1-800-332-8529. Again, that's 1-800-332-8529. Or you could also simply go to their website. That's the Maine Consumer Credit Protection. And just go to their website, and they've got piles of information. You can easily apply for those funds online.
5: And Jane, while we're giving out numbers, give me the Fraud Watch Network phone number and the website that people can go to, because I'm sure the credit protection information is on there as well.
14: Yes, that is absolutely correct. So the AARP Fraud Watch Network, the website is aarp.org/Fraud Watch Network.
5: Where do things stand with you now? We're almost out of time, but where do you stand right now with this?
6: Well, I'm waiting on a word if I'm going to get, I think I'm going to get some sort of refund. It all depends on how much. And I told the person I was working with, I said, you know, anything is better than nothing.
5: That's true. So do you think that you will be able to recover some of your funds?
6: Yes.
5: Excellent. Well, that's good news. And again, we are almost out of time. 877-908-3360. 877-908-3360. Mike, I want to thank you again for being so brave and telling your story. When something like this happens, it's so easy to hide and not want to tell anyone because of the embarrassment factor. And the fact that you realize you want to help people, that you did nothing wrong, because these people are pros and they had you, they said everything right to get you hooked. So I really appreciate you telling your story. Jane, the information that you help compile for the Fraud Watch Network is just extraordinary and is so helpful to so many people. So thank you for that. Again, aarp.org/fraudwatchnetwork. And the Fraud Watch number is 1-877-908-3360. Thank you both very much. That's it for me. This is Senior Talk. Thank you so much for listening. I hope that we were helpful. If you get a call, do not fall for this.
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18: Stop it. thing for now. I'm Paul Stevens, Fox News. President Trump saying on Truth Social he, for now, is canceling a major attack on Iran.
4: He posted on social media claiming Mideast allies reached a rough framework for a peace deal, and because of that, the U.S. will hold off on ordering new strikes. Trump added the emerging deal would include the immediate, complete, and total opening of the Strait of Hormuz and an end to Iran's nuclear threat. He goes on to say Israel joins him in the pause in strikes, which remains contingent on being able to rapidly make a deal. President Trump had reportedly been planning new attacks on Iran that could have taken place as soon as this weekend, but again, those plans are now apparently canceled after Middle East allies reached the outlines of a deal to end the war with Iran.
18: And that's Fox's Chanley Painter, the AP, citing a source who said that Saudi's crown prince urged the president against escalating the conflict with Iran over concerns fresh strikes could cause Tehran to attack Saudi Arabia and other Gulf countries as well. But U.S. embassies in the Middle East still urging Americans to leave the area, saying the Iran regime is unpredictable. Washington State Governor Bob Ferguson issuing a statewide emergency declaration Saturday, responding to wildfires.
19: I want to start by saying our state's facing a very serious situation with multiple fires. And our hearts go out to Washingtonians who are losing their homes and being evacuated.
18: Officials have issued a statewide burn ban in an effort to reduce the risk of additional fires that might be started. Vincent Pastore, best known as Salvatore Big Pussy Bonpensiero on The Sopranos, has died. He was 80 years old. The actor's career also including roles in movies like A Bronx Tale, Goodfellas, and Carlito's Way. No official cause of death just yet. 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
22: Today will be mostly cloudy and humid, becoming breezy in the afternoon with a high of 83. Tonight will be overcast and humid with a low of 66. Tomorrow, expect cloudy skies, slightly cooler temperatures, and humidity with a chance of a couple of showers in the afternoon, reaching a high of 74. By Tuesday, it'll be warmer and less humid with a mix of sunshine and a few clouds, reaching a high of 85. For Blueberry Broadcasting, I'm AccuWeather meteorologist Jason Catarino.
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1: Thank you for joining us, folks. This is, thank you very much. Yeah, I you know what? I thought I'd take that one from you today.
2: It was awesome. It was very smooth. It felt great. I think it adds a nice flavor. I loved it.
1: Thank you. Thank you so much. So, Jeremy Bernard, how are you doing this week? What's going on in your offices?
2: Oh my gosh, we're doing great. We're enjoying this beautiful stretch of weather that we've got in the state of Maine. It's far too few months left ahead of us, but we got some good weather on the horizon, and trying to make the most of it. And happy to have full work days, and then enjoy the rest of the time available to relax and rejuvenate and be ready for the next day.
1: Yeah. Well, you know, when it comes to driving a car, we understand what a blind spot is. You look around, there's areas, you're trying to move over to the left lane or the right lane, and you really have to look around. There's ways that a car can be built, and it's blind to you. Now, you are aware of it because you drive a car every single day. You try to teach your teenagers, be aware of, your blind spots. Don't be looking down on your cell phone. There's things that we miss. But if you don't do something every single day, if you don't practice it all the time, it's hard to know what the blind spots are. And the blind spots can cause accidents, crashes. Yeah. And what we're talking about is retirement blind spots. We're going to talk about a lot of different things today, from Social Security. What are some of the blind spots there? Your healthcare selections, so much more. But coming up short is something we definitely don't want to do in retirement. You can think of it a whole bunch of different ways. You can think of a golfer chipping up to the green, coming up short. If you tried to give me a football to kick a 35-yard field goal, I'm definitely coming up short. You put me in a javelin competition, I'm coming up way short. You don't want to come up short.
2: Discus is your game?
1: No, none of them. No. None of them.
2: Okay.
1: But if coming up short on retirement, boy, that's about savings and making sure that you can sleep at night. How do you help folks overcome coming up short?
2: Yeah, well, I think the first thing we try to do is always measure and monitor where people are at. So sticking along the theme of, kicking a field goal or putting up to the green or whatever, sometimes people, as they've taken the shot, are expecting it to land a certain spot and then just wait and not really have a sense. Well, we get to monitor the whole swing and the whole arc of that ball. If you're shooting up on the green or shooting a basketball, whatever it would be, we can measure it all for people and see, are you actually going to make the shot? And if you're not, maybe there's some adjustments that we can make midway and just kind of take it from there and make the best of whatever your situation is. Certainly not in a judgmental way, because if people do fall short of their retirement goals, I mean, it is what it is. Life throws curveballs. Mm-hmm. Life makes things difficult sometimes. And quite honestly, if you have anything going on that's amiss in any way in America, it's expensive to attend to. So we do the best we can. If plans need to change, plans need to adjust, we're here to help people to see it ahead of time, I think is the best service that we provide to people in that regard.
1: Well, and whether you're playing a game of any kind, whether it involves a field, a pitch, if you will, a diamond, or even playing cards. Yep, you're going for an inside straight, you come up short because you don't get that inside card, yep. Right? It's knowing the factors that might make you come up short. Yep. So first of all, there's the sum amount. How much do we need to be retired? How much does one person need? How much do two people need? And figuring out those factors. What about, what are some of the things that can actually also work against your sum amount? What are some of the factors as a financial advisor you take into account? Like, I imagine markets up and down, that's got to be one thing. What else maybe?
2: Absolutely. We got to pay attention to those markets doing good things and frustrating things. Fees is another big one. I don't feel like we can harp on fees enough these days. I was actually just working with a client. She had just about 4% in fees on this particular type of financial vehicle. Mm-hmm. It's a pretty shocking number, especially when we also looked at the growth of the portfolio. it wasn't even 4% over the past 10 years. So again, paying attention to fees, you know, when you've got 100,000 and 4% fees, that's pretty incredible. That thing better be rocking and rolling for you in a pretty big way to justify 4% fees. In her particular situation, it was not. And so we repositioned it. You know, we didn't cry over spilled milk, so to speak. And, you know, we saw that the shot is coming up short, and we adjusted. And now she's in a position where she's actually paying no fees whatsoever. And sometimes I need to restate that to people, because when I say it, I really mean it. Like, there are financial vehicles available to you where there are no fees. No fees to you anyway. So it's really important to pay attention to those fees. It adds up over time. And even in the short term, let alone the long term, those fees can matter. So I think that's a big piece that we got to pay attention to. Big blind spot.
1: That is huge. I'm going to ask you more about that one in a little bit, because I'm going to ask you about a blind spot being our 401ks. Yeah. One of them being, you were just alluding to fees there, but I have to know how it only got 4%, but we're going to come back to that one in a little bit. Market downturns, but again, coming up short with your own retirement savings. What about other things that we don't have control of? I think 66% of Americans who have declared bankruptcy. Now, I'm using this number, I believe, I want to say it was in Financial Advisor magazine, but we'll see. We'll look for another backup on it. But we know this is a fact. Generally, a lot of the reason that people will declare bankruptcy has to do with healthcare costs.
2: Yeah.
1: Something that surprised them. This would include things like inflation and spending power. The difference is, in coming up short with your retirement savings, you're aware of the factors. What about taxes as well? Is this a blind spot?
2: Yeah, no.
1: On that amount.
2: Not only is it a blind spot, I feel like I'm getting punched in my blind spots when you start talking about taxes. So, no, absolutely. Oh, absolutely. You know, taxes are not anything anybody wants to talk about. We've all been paying taxes since our earliest working years, and we're going to continue to pay them our entire life, of course. And there's all kinds of expressions for this that can feel free to insert there for yourselves. But not attending to them, ignoring them, you know, head in the sand approach to taxes is definitely not in your best interest. You know, some people just would rather not talk about it. I've seen financial advisors put income plans together and not factor in taxes, let alone inflation. I mean, at that point, for most people, if you're not paying attention to taxes, I mean, that income plan's not worth the paper it was written on. You know, it's just not going to be what your reality is going to be like in retirement. And that's our goal whenever, you know, I use the terminology measure and monitor. It has to be based in reality. And if we're not taking taxes into consideration, it's not based on reality by 12%. 24%? I mean, what's the percentage? It depends on how much income you've got. It could be way off, though, if we're not paying attention to it. And even when we are, we have to make sure that we're efficient with it as well. Like, I want to know taxes so well that I can, you know, obviously stay on the right side of the law. We're not cheating anything here, but I'm also not overpaying. And we're using simple little strategies to put ourselves in a better situation, you know, every single year sometimes, you know, sometimes it's once in a lifetime. It really just depend on the situation. So taxes, absolutely.
1: When we're saying that you don't have sometimes what you think you have, let's say you've got $500,000 in savings in a 401k, $750,000. You got over $1 million in savings. Yeah. In a 401k. You have that number on paper. You have that number in line on your account that you can see. But that doesn't mean you have $1 million to spend. No. What you're talking about is the taxation of that money once you start taking it out. And that's a variable, right? It's often, as we say, a blind spot. People don't realize. Don't add up what you have to see if you're ready to retire based on your tax-deferred accounts. You have to do it based on the taxation of it. Yeah. Now, helping shine a light on that blind spot, how do you help visualize that for folks? Do you do that through a tax calculator?
2: Oh, sure.
1: Do you show them? Yeah. How do you help them with the taxes?
2: We've got multiple software programs that help us really fine-tune what taxes are going to look like in people's retirement and whether or not we should be investigating alternate options to just staying in this forever tax account, which is your 401k. So it just depends. Sometimes people's situation is pretty simple. I got a little cheat sheet on the tax brackets, and we can just see it plain as day that, you know, this is where you're going to be in taxes and, you know, make a plan from there. But generally speaking, most of the time we're going to put people through some sort of software program. Their situation, we're going to put it through the software program and really make it, you know, make it make sense from a mathematical perspective first, and then we'll implement it and do any kind of checks and balances required at that time.

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0: Welcome back to Conquering Retirement Radio, Retirement Blind Spot. What are you unaware of? I know a lot of us see market volatility, and I think we're starting to become aware that we're living longer, and what does that mean? But what are some of the retirement blind spots? You know, we were just talking about what is the sum amount that you need and the factors sometimes that can get in the way, the blind spots, taxes, inflation over time. But I think something is really taken for granted. People will talk about how well their 401k performed or not. My 401k isn't doing well. Mine is up 15, 20, 25% for the year. We have been given the responsibility to make the selections inside our 401k. I think way too much is taken for granted. I think too much is taken for granted, Jeremy, and how is this thing doing? Yeah. Everyone's 401k in a way is different, not only from company, but I mean, just think of all the people up and down on your block, okay? You don't all have the same jobs. Your 401ks aren't the same. And even if you did have 20 people all in the same block, let's say they built a trailer park house community for, you know, brand new power development that's coming in the area or something like that. Everybody had the same jobs. Nobody was a manager. Everybody had the same. People are still going to make different elections inside their own 401ks. They're not all the same. And we're given the responsibility to, hey, we have to steward this for 40 years and then cross our fingers and hope we saved enough.
3: Yeah.
0: Wouldn't you like to talk to people before they get to their retirement and help them take a look at these 401ks?
3: Yeah, absolutely. I mean, and it's actually one of the things I hear from a lot of people when we do these seminars. We speak in public all over the state of Maine about various topics. So many people come up to me and say, man, you should do this presentation for, you know, people that are in their 20s and 30s. And I And my response, of course, is I'd love to do that. And we have tried those in the past. And guess how many people show up? Not very many.
0: They're like, I'll take care of this later. Yeah,
3: even with, I mean, we went so far once to eat at a place or do it at a place that offered, we offered pizza and beer and things like that. And we did have a couple of people show up, but it really wasn't very many people. And unfortunately, you know, on a personal level, I actually just met with a couple of my friends. They asked me to just look at their 401ks for them. They're in their late 30s, just wanted to see how they were doing. Unfortunately, I had to break it to them that they'd been sitting in cash for as long as they'd been at that company, which one person had been there for over 10 years. The other person, thankfully, was only there a couple of years.
0: Oh, my God.
3: But nonetheless, sitting in cash for a couple of years, the past years have been great in the stock market, especially for younger people who should be aggressive as all get out. We made adjustments to their portfolios, obviously. And I have to be careful dealing with 401ks. You know, I can only go so far in advising and sharing information. I just told them, don't sit in cash. Find something else there that's better.
0: Yeah.
3: And so, you know, well, there's never a bad time to look at that.
0: This is a slippery slope for me because there's a certain part where I know that 401ks are doing, this is part of legislation. Sometimes legislation's helpful and sometimes it's hurtful, yeah. Where there's kind of an automatic election made for you if you don't start on your own.
3: Yeah.
0: And isn't this automatic election usually pretty conservative?
3: That's a great question. I love that perspective. I don't know that I have an answer to that.
0: Because people are like, oh, well, it's automatically, I'll take care of it later. You know, it's just one of those things. I want to get on to my new job. Yep. And this has been part of my mindset on this.
3: Yeah.
0: I want all of our listeners out there to think about this. When was the last time you started a new job? Now, for some people, you've been at some place for 20 years. Fantastic. I'm bringing them up too. But can you remember 5, 6, 7, 8, 9 years ago, you started a new job?
3: Yeah.
0: You were probably in a hurry to go start your new job. But maybe 6 months into it, you finally get an email that says, hey, you're now eligible to make selections inside your 401k. How much time did people actually spend making those elections? How much time did people spend typing in IVV?
3: Yeah.
0: Okay, what's the expense ratio on there? Yeah. What was the performance?
3: Yeah, none. Zero
0: minutes.
3: How
0: do you think most people, when you talk to them, how do they make the elections in their 401k?
3: Yeah, I mean, they do it as quickly as possible, like you're pointing out, if they do it at all, as my friends experienced. And, I think there's lots of reasons for that, too. You know, the least of which being, you know, sometimes the way this information is presented, the way it's written up, it's really like a foreign language, and we're quick to feel inadequate. We're quick to feel stupid and not know what to do. And oftentimes, you know, I think it's kind of human nature. If we're faced with a question or a decision that I'm feeling stupid about, I'm going to sort of walk away. I'm not even going to deal
0: with
3: it.
0: Off.
3: I jokingly say that like my cell phone plan makes me feel like such an idiot. I walk in there these days and I say, listen, just sign me up for the most expensive plan because that's what I'm going to get no matter what. I shouldn't even waste any time trying to figure this thing out. And at this point, you know, Verizon loves me. But investing can be a very similar thing.
0: But people don't say that with their 401k or their sign me up for the most expensive plan because I know it's going to have all the best stuff in it. Nobody says that.
3: Right.
0: They do the opposite. Yep. They do what's easiest and what's less expensive. And sometimes you don't realize what you're missing out on.
3: Yeah, so all the more reason to have us, you know, look at people's portfolios, make sure it's properly aligned with your risk tolerance. You know, just because you're younger doesn't mean you have to have a super high risk tolerance. I do have several clients that are in their 20s and 30s who just want to take a real moderate approach, don't want to lose much, but want to get better rates of return than, you know, the banks, so to speak, or something like that. But evaluating your risk tolerance now and 5 years from now, or if you're approaching retirement or even in retirement. I love having that conversation with people, existing clients and new clients, saying, where are you at today? It's okay to be different from where you were 6 months ago even. Let's constantly evaluate that and make sure your portfolio is something you're very, very comfortable with.
0: Yeah. Now, in talking with folks who are, let's say, late 30s, even 40s, maybe 50s, wherever you're at on the listening spectrum here on our radio program. Do you mind, as a financial advisor, talking to people about their 401ks. This is not something that you're going to manage. Yeah, this is not right. something that you're going to make a dollar from right away. Does the team here at Conquering Retirement mind evaluating somebody's 401ks when they're not going to become a client in the next month or so?
3: Oh, the answer is absolutely. We're happy to do that. And it's a little... You know, I don't like to think that, you know, sometimes people want to use the word expert in this industry. I don't like to use that word. We obsess over here at Northern Alliance and we talk all the time. And I'm a little embarrassed to say that I've actually spent Friday nights with several of my colleagues, you know, talking about a Roth conversion plan or how to be, you know, tax efficient in this unique situation. And

0: nights hanging out, and this is our fun time. I mean, it's, we're happy to do it, especially for existing clients.
1: You mean you're not out there working on your golf swing?
0: No, I hate golf, except that I like sunflower seeds. So I'm happy to go and eat sunflower seeds, nothing else. But we're happy to help, especially existing clients. You know, we're starting to work more and more with their kids. And also for their grandkids, we've got a whole host of options available to, you know, those grandbabies. And what takes thousands of dollars for us to accomplish in retirement, if you start at a young age, we're talking pennies on the dollar for helping that next generation retire well. So there's different strategies, and we work with everybody.
1: Quick question on the flip side. You had a handful of late 30-year-olds who were invested in cash. Didn't realize it. I don't know if they picked it by funds. I don't know if it was automatic. The opposite. Do you ever have folks who are in their 50s or 60s who come in, they say to you, I'm a conservative person. I don't want to take risks in the market. And you evaluate how their holdings are, and they're the exact opposite, that they're invested like they're a 30-year-old. Yeah. Do you ever see that?
0: Yeah. It's way more the norm than not. It's way more often that people think they're in a conservative portfolio or a balanced portfolio, and they're in a way more aggressive portfolio than they realize, you know, like 80, 90% stock holdings. Looking back in time in 07, 08, that portfolio could have gone down top to bottom 50-ish percent, and while those portfolios, you know, they're aggressive and long-term, they work really, really well. When you're getting close to retirement, there really needs to be a perspective shift from growth to maintenance. I'd rather protect people's assets than grow them secondarily versus trying to grow something and then preserve things. In retirement, we just don't have as much time to recover. So
1: yeah, and this is why it's important to know not just how is your 401k doing? What did you select in there? What are the percentages? What are the costs? What are you using? If you are unfamiliar, if you can't name off the top of your head exactly what you have inside your retirement account at work, what does it matter what you're putting in there and what your employer contribution is? 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
1: 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What are your retirement blind spots? Savings, taxes, how long are we going to live? All of those are important, and we try to shine a light on those things. What about Social Security, though? It's a constant conversation. We have been talking with your colleagues over the last few weeks about this. Finally, both sides of the aisle are discussing
2: it.
1: We're finally seeing both Democrats and Republicans talking about the shortfall on Social Security right now. That is also scary because if Republicans and Democrats are agreeing that there is an issue, then there's clearly an issue, a big issue. But there are two different solves there. So should we turn it on early? Is Social Security a blind spot? What are some of the blind spots of Social Security, Jeremy?
2: Yeah, well, I think the biggest blind spot is that while you can take it at 62, people have to understand that you can only earn a little bit of money, a real part-time job, from 62 until your full retirement age. Here again, I just had this exact conversation with a gentleman. He makes $110,000 a year and thought he was going to turn on Social Security at 62. He wasn't planning on retiring until 66. And I just had to tell him, I was like, you're going to have to hold off on Social Security, because if you elect at 62 to take it, Social Security will let you do it because they're going to penalize the heck out of it. They're going to take it all back. They're going to overtax you. You're going to freeze the growth of your Social Security benefit as well. I mean, it's just, there is, in that particular man's situation, there was zero positives by taking Social Security at 62, except being able to say it, that he's doing it. And he's, you know, maybe he wants to say it around the water cooler at work like everyone else does. But in his situation, it just didn't make any sense. And, you know, this is a gentleman, he was in, he does some type of engineering. You know, he's not, he's aware of a lot of things, but he did not understand or didn't know about the Social Security work penalty if you're not at full retirement age.
1: Blind spot.
2: Yeah.
1: Total blind spot. And I only know about this because I have been working with folks like you for a long time now. Blind spot being, I thought about this in my 30s.
2: Yep.
1: Oh boy, you know what? When I'm working, I will turn on that Social Security as soon as I can, because I'm gonna bank it away, and I'll be able to invest that money, and I'll be working at the same time, getting bonus money. The blind spot is that if you're making over, what is it? Basically, like what a kid scooping ice cream does.
2: Pretty much,
1: like
2: part time.
1: If you make over like
2: $24,000,
1: something like that.
2: $240, I think it is.
1: Yeah.
2: It's in that range.
1: Let's say it goes up. Let's call it $25,000 a year. You make over that, you're going to have to give back how much of
2: 50 cents on the dollar you have to give back. So, yeah, it quickly will evaporate your entire Social Security benefit, nullifying any extra you thought you were going to get. Again, plus it's extra in taxes. It just, there's so many wrongs in this situation for so many people. That being said, I have worked with people that are planning on just working real part-time. You know, there was a nurse that I just met with who, God bless her, she's put 30 years into the ER here in central Maine. So she's paid her dues, and now she's going to go work at a florist shop part-time. She's turning 62. She's going to take Social Security. It makes sense in her situation based on a multitude of factors. And then she's going to go do a passion project job, making less than $24,000 a year. So it can make sense to draw at 62, but we really need to take a holistic perspective in mind before you elect early. There's definitive reasons to that.
1: What an interesting part-time for a nurse to go to the flower shop. And here's the thing. What she's going to be able to pitch, how she's going to be able to help people, like, oh, I'm picking an arrangement, you know, a friend of mine isn't doing well. I work as a nurse. for 35 years. So let me tell you what really brightens people's day. Like,
2: let's add a balloon to that transition. Bouquet.
1: Yeah. People really love balloons. I love balloons. It's all about balloons.
2: I never get enough.
1: Forget about the vase. They just want the flowers. Yeah. So we're going to put it in this plastic container, but get bigger. What a great way to do stuff. But the blind spots with Social Security, hey, it's not so blind today that, you know, there are reports out there about it being underfunded. What about the person who is barking in the lunchroom or talking about at family events? Hey, you should turn it on at 62. I'm turning it on at 62 because it's not going to be there. And I'm going to take something, you know, whether it's, you know, I don't care if it's a reduction or not. I'm going to get there. Is that who you should be taking your advice from?
2: Yeah. I mean, I'm leery of anybody like that. I'm leery of people, personalities on the radio who have universal statements about anything. So much of what we do is specific to each individual. So, you know, you've got some, these really famous talking heads who, you know, tell you everybody should be doing this and nobody should be doing that. Man, life is way more nuanced than that. And your finances are way more nuanced. Your lifestyle is different than, you know, people who say you shouldn't buy a Starbucks coffee every single day. I mean, who knows? Maybe that does work for some people. So I wouldn't listen to those people whatsoever. I love that it might get the juices flowing for people.
1: Even in your own personal life, you know, the guy at the barbecue who's bragging about his returns, you never hear about their losses.
2: Yep.
1: You never hear about what is their true expense ratios or when did they buy in? Yep. You know, somebody who's bragging about their losses, what I want to do is I want to stop him and go, what time frame? What did you buy? Because guess what? You know, a rising tide raises all boats.
2: Yeah.
1: You know,
2: I've come across several people like that too. And it's so interesting when I just ask, like you just did, a little bit of detail. Man, they're quick to back down and say, well, you know, I don't want to take on any liability. I don't want to share. I'm like, dude, if you've got the golden ticket on how to invest, like the way you're talking, you do, you're not sharing that with the world around you. What the heck? What we do at Northern Alliance is invest people's money in very standard traditional investments based on risk and return and reward and all these things. But again, the way some of these people talk, it's like, you know, they have the cheat code to the stock market. Well, share it, buddy. But they never seem to. And it's because they probably don't have it. I have met with a couple people who talk a quieter but still big talk, so to speak. And I met with one person in particular, and I went to their house and I loved it because they had books stacked up like feet high on the desk. They had magazines open. They are paying attention to the stock market every minute it's open. And I was like, ah, okay, now I get it. Because that is what it takes. Investing in the stock market and the way that some people talk about, it's an absolute job. And the way we help people,
1: well,
2: it's
1: wait,
2: a job too.
1: I will agree and disagree.
2: Okay.
1: Investing in the stock market long term, that can be a passive game. Trading in the market is what I think this person is talking about. When you're saying books, trading and being a stock trader, a day trader, a weekly trader, a buyer and a seller, that is a constant minute-to-minute process, study, science, and you're still going to get it wrong most of the time.
2: Yes.
1: For regular retail investors out there, investing long term, there are some simple ways of success. Now, we have to account for things like 2008, but that is a timing of the market. Would you agree that long term in a diversified portfolio with low costs matched up to your risk, investing and saving into the market can be a somewhat simple process if you do it properly?
2: I think so, yeah. And, you know, the further we dig deep into these things, it can get more complicated. But in essence, we keep it pretty simple, pretty straightforward. There's historical returns that we can lean on and say with reasonable chance of success, we're going to put your money here with the anticipation that it's going to do X amount of returns. But we're also going to keep our eye on it. We help people manage money. It's a team effort. I have a role. The client has a role. The portfolio manager has a role. The office manager at Main Street in Auburn at our office has a role. Everybody's paying attention to your money, making sure it grows and does what you want it to do. And again, the individual investor, they've got a role too. So absolutely, it doesn't have to be complicated, But it partly is because we're all sharing the load of the burden.
1: Yeah. We started out with retirement blind spots, and on this segment here was starting with Social Security. We got all the way into investments. The reason I think we ended up here is that I'm worried about people who will take more risk in their investments to help come up with a shortcoming in their Social Security. Where are you at with less than a minute to explain the entire issue of Social Security? Do you think they will come up with a solve? If Democrats and Republicans are both talking about it,
2: yes, gosh.
1: Do you think, they got 7 or 8 years.
2: Yeah, exactly. No, I believe this year Social Security alone is going to pay out about $1.2 trillion of benefits to recipients. Which almost, I would dare say, all of that goes back out into the economy, buying groceries, buying gas, paying for rent or whatever sort of thing. So the thought of $1.2 trillion being reduced in spending, on so many different levels, it doesn't make sense, let alone the humanitarian kind of crisis that would create if retirees who are surviving on it have any kind of decrease. Obviously, it's going to be expensive, but we're going to fix it. We've faced way bigger problems than Social Security as Americans, and we'll face this one. The sooner we do it, the cheaper it's going to be. That I know.
1: Oh, I like that. I like that because I know that there have been a lot of folks that have been delaying on it and just the conversation. I like the sooner, the cheaper it will be. Not just the better, not just for Americans, but the sooner, the cheaper. I appreciate that. 833-856-1384 is our phone number here. 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
1: This is Conquering Retirement with financial advisor today, Jeremy Bernard. We're talking about retirement blind spots because you help folks every single day in the offices. The team of financial advisors in the country helps folks every single day in the offices, and we want to shine a light on these blind spots. There's a phenomenon. We've talked about it in a few different ways. Peak 65, more people turning 65 every single day in America than at any time in history. Yeah. You have said that there's a strange way of coming up short. Coming up short with your investments by
2: not anticipating how long retirement's going to last.
1: Okay, that was coming up short by living long.
2: Yeah, there we go. Yeah, sorry. Yeah, people are living longer for sure. I mean, thankfully, I just had my grandmother is a good example of it. She was 94. She passed away about 6 months ago, lived a wonderful life all the way. It was really her last year was a little tough, but outside of that, she lived deep into almost into her mid 90s, outliving my grandfather by 30 years, which is pretty common in the state of Maine.
1: Yeah.
2: But a lot of people, I've got another grandmother who's still alive. She's 96 years old. So anecdotally, personally, I've experienced this, that people, maybe they weren't thinking or aren't thinking now that they're going to be living into their 90s. But I'll tell you have a statistical probability you're going to. If you're female and you're 65 and you're healthy, I mean, I'd bet a dozen donuts they're going to live into their 90s. I don't bet dollars. I love to bet donuts. And even men, if you're 65 and relatively healthy, you're going to live into your late 80s. Statistically speaking, that's likely to be the case. Obviously, crazy things can happen, but that doesn't happen a lot. Unless it's a newsworthy event of your passing, you're going to live much longer than you think you're going to. And that's a wonderful blessing. We live in America where healthcare, while it's super expensive, is relatively good. Keeping us alive, and that's fantastic. But we got to make sure our money follows suit.
1: I was at a doctor a couple of weeks ago, and I mean, they didn't have one cigarette the whole time that I was there. I mean, our healthcare is better. We're living better. Food is better. Our lifestyle is better. We see people at seminars and events, and we'll have them come up afterwards and go, they're asking a couple of questions. Hey, I'm sorry, and this is why we say, your personal finance is very personal. Yeah. So that's why we like to have you come into the office. We don't mind answering questions in public, but we usually have to ask things like, well, that's great. Before I can answer that, how old are you? And I'm really surprised sometimes. It's, I'm 66 years old. And I'll look at a woman, I'll go, you look like you're 42. Yeah. I would never guess you're 65 years old. So we're healthier. We're living longer. Yeah. And that's good.
2: Those active years of retirement are later and later than people think too. And I love what you're saying there, Spike. Like, people in their 60s are living life just like they were in their 50s again. I mean, there's a lot of good things they can be doing, spending their time, adding value to their lives. There's a lot of life left in your 60s and 70s, certainly even in 80s and 90s. So again, all the more reason to pay attention to those finances and make sure they're there when we want them to be there.
1: You get a couple who comes in your office. Let's say one is 65, spouse is 62. How long do you want to take their retirement plans out to make sure they don't run out of money?
2: In general, if they're healthy, I like to go to age 90. That'd be the combined age. So usually I'm going to say roughly 88 for the husband, and 95 for the wife, probably. That would be where I would start the conversation and then listen to what they say. How old was their aunt? An uncle when they passed away, your mother and your father, brothers and sisters, those sorts of things. But generally speaking, if I don't have any other information aside from the fact that they're relatively healthy, I'm going, 88 for men and 90 to 95 for women.
1: Well, I want to go back to part of a conversation. And if you're just joining our program, this was over an hour ago. You were talking about someone who, and they were sort of accidentally in your office saying, I want to ask you about this tool that I got.
2: Yeah.
1: And, it was something that had really, really high fees. You said it was getting low returns, but it sounded more like a kind of a misplacement of the tool. The reason I ask you is because I want to know if we're going to live into our 90s. Is this all based on our investments? Do we want to start using tools that create pension and income, pension-like plans by having guaranteed income? What kind of tools are we using and what kind of tools do we need to look out for?
2: Yeah, no, it was a wonderful segue for that. This person, this problem came as a result of miscommunication between her and her advisor. He thought she only cared about death benefit and inheritances, when what she really cared about was making sure she never ran out of money, and she wanted to make sure that she had $60,000 a year for the rest of her life. She didn't want to think about it. It doesn't matter which president's in there. It doesn't matter what cycle we're at in the stock market or what inflation's doing. She wanted $60,000. And she had been making that work for a number of years. And interestingly, what we were able to do is lower the fees, get her into a pension-like product, similar to a pension, where it not only is guaranteed that she's going to make $60,000 a year, we in fact were able to bump it up to $72,000, and guaranteed payout for the rest of her life. She could live to 100, 110. It doesn't matter. She's going to get paid that $72,000. So that was a wonderful conclusion to that situation. And it really does solve a lot of, I don't know, question marks, a lot of problems,
1: yeah,
2: a lot of income.
1: Well,
2: needs
1: because
2: are
1: when
2: be
1: you
2: met.
1: Think of, is Social Security going to be, you know, it's a little rickety right now. Yep. The stock markets, they go up, they go yep. down. There's going to be more market cycles in your
2: exactly.
1: lifetime. It, you know, how much of your investment are you comfortable in putting into a tool? You yeah. know, again, you think, I think you're being polite when you say, I think the advisor misunderstood. I think they pitched them what worked for the advisor and said, oh, well, this is going to be great. You're going to get a 6%, yeah. you know, what, you know, whatever their growth well, think, is in there and saying.
2: Yeah, I think even calling him an advisor might be a little bit generous because he's a yeah. stockbroker. And I think there is a distinct difference between people whose job it is to make sure money grows in the stock market from us as financial advisors, where we take a much more global perspective. And while we invest money in the stock market too, you know, I care about broader topics first, investing their money second. Like, I want to have a goal in mind, and then we invest with that goal as an intention. You know, so I think that's where I certainly differentiated ourselves from her. The nice thing is I also don't think the stock market is the one and only goal or one and only product that can help people achieve those financial goals. There are different types of financial vehicles. You know, we utilize them all. Banks have tools that are useful in some situations, insurance companies, annuity companies, stock portfolios. We take them all into consideration. And if it makes sense in your situation, then we're happy to utilize it and put you on the best path possible.
1: Yeah. Folks, you can call the phone number. You can go to the website. We've got all kinds of tools for you. But really, when the blind spots that we're talking about occur, again, it's like a blind spot in your car. You're already in the accident. What we're trying to help you do is avoid what those blind spots are. What if you live longer than expected? We would rather talk about it, turn on the light for you. When should you take your Social Security? Let's turn on that light for you. How much risk should I and should I not be taking? We want to turn on that light for you. How much am I actually paying in fees? Does everything I'm using actually move towards the goals that I'm trying to accomplish? Are my financial investments the tools that I need in my toolbox, or do I have somebody else's toolbox? Jeremy, have you ever walked into somebody else's garage lost?
2: I open the door and I feel lost. I feel lost in my own garage.
1: Okay, but financially speaking, you understand
2: yeah,
1: the tools.
2: I love it. Yeah, for sure.
1: I walk into somebody else's garages, and sometimes they're really well organized. Yep. If you walk into my dad's garage, I'm like, what happened
2: yeah.
1: in here?
2: No, for sure. I'm teasing. For sure. No, it can be a confusing nightmare for some people. You know, you're looking at these things, and if it's not organized, if it's not goal-oriented, if it's not adjusted to your personality, if you will, it can be a really frightening place.
1: Yeah. So our tools that we have for you, our listeners, are pretty simple. 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Jeremy Bernard, thank you so much. Did you have some fun today?
2: Oh my gosh, as always. It's amazing how quick an hour goes by.
1: It's great when we're talking about things and we know. I think I always feel like things move along quickly when we're helping people.
2: Yeah.
1: And I think hopefully our listeners feel like we helped you today. Thank you so much for listening to Conquering Retirement. We'll be back again next weekend.
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1: 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The views, statements, and opinions expressed herein are those of the individual speakers and not necessarily those of Foundations and its affiliates. The information contained herein does not constitute an offer to sell any securities or represent an express or implied opinion or endorsement of any specific investment opportunity, offering, or issuer. Any discussion of performance or returns is not indicative of future results. Any discussions of specific strategies are for informational purposes only and have been provided to help determine whether they may be appropriate for your specific situation. If applicable, the primary goal is converting retirement assets into a Roth IRA is to reduce the future tax liability on the distributions you take in retirement or on the distributions of your beneficiaries. Each individual investor's situation is different and any ideas provided may not be appropriate for your particular circumstances. Comments regarding a particular client's experience may or may not be the same as another client's experience and is not an indication that any client or prospective client will experience the same or a higher level of future success or performance. Foundations only transacts business in those jurisdictions where it's properly registered or is excluded or exempted from registration requirements. Registration as an investment advisor is not an endorsement of the firm by securities regulators and does not mean the advisor has achieved a specific level of skill or ability. Nothing herein constitutes a recommendation that any security, portfolio, or securities or investment strategy is suitable for any specific person. No legal or tax advice is provided. 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
4: President Trump again calls off a planned large-scale strike against Iran. I'm Ann Carrick, Fox News. The president citing new progress toward a potential agreement with the Iranian regime. Fox's Rebecca Castor in Washington.
5: This was set to be one of the largest bombing campaigns against Iran to date, but now the president is signaling a peace deal could be close. He wrote on Truth Social, the USA is locked and loaded and ready to go against Iran. Despite this, we have just been asked by Iran and other Middle Eastern countries to hold off any attack and that the perimeters of a deal has been agreed to. This would include the immediate, complete, and total opening of the Hormuz Strait and an end to Iran's nuclear threat. I have agreed to cancel the attack, subject to being able to rapidly make a deal. According to Axios, one of those Middle Eastern allies who asked President Trump to hold off on further strikes was the Saudi Crown Prince.
4: The White House confirms the president spoke by phone with the Saudi crown prince as Saudi Arabia and the other countries in the region call on the U.S. to de-escalate the conflict. Multiple people are dead, others injured after a shooting in Idaho. Fox's Chanley Painter with the latest.
6: The FBI and Idaho police are investigating a mass shooting near an In-N-Out Burger. It happened Saturday in Twin Falls. Three people were killed and at least seven others were hurt. Police say the shooter is also dead. No word on a motive.
4: Police are waiting to release the exact number killed until all of next of kin are notified. Russia launched another overnight barrage of ballistic missiles and drones at Ukraine's capital, Kyiv, killing at least 9 people and injuring more than 30. The attack comes just 2 days after another major Russian strike killed at least 10 people across Ukraine. President Volodymyr Zelensky again urging the United States to provide more Patriot air defense systems as the war shows no sign of easing. 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
4: A major cyber attack targeting water systems in at least 7 states is being blamed on Iran by some U.S. officials. Fox's Madeline Rivera reports.
18: The FBI says these malicious cyber hackers were able to change the passwords and IP addresses of the systems that operate and monitor these water facilities. The agency says they've received reports of loss of pressure and flooding, which can allow untreated groundwater to seep into the pipes. The FBI did not mention which 7 states were affected. It comes, though, on the same week that Minnesota officials warned of a coordinated cyber attack on the water systems of 30 Minnesota communities. Water safety was not impacted, but the incident does highlight the vulnerabilities of critical infrastructure. The reports, including from the New York Times, that per U.S. and state officials, this may have been the work of Iran. The FBI is dismissing that for now, telling Fox they're not currently blaming Iran as they work to identify a culprit.
4: 30 water facilities in Minnesota were breached. President Trump blamed Minnesota officials for the cyber attacks. Minnesota Governor Tim Walz says the president knows who's responsible. Vincent Pastore, best known for playing mobster Big Pussy on HBO's The Sopranos, has died. He was 80. Fox's Deborah Valentine reports.
19: Pastore's portrayal of one of Tony Soprano's closest friends, who ultimately betrays the crew by becoming an FBI informant, made him one of the series' most unforgettable characters and a fan favorite.
20: Not the face, okay? Give me that. My eyes feel like a butter.
19: Long before The Sopranos, Pastore built a career playing tough guys in films including Goodfellas, A Bronx Tale, Carlito's Way, and Analyze This. He also made dozens of television appearances on shows such as Law & Order and Blue Bloods, and most recently lent his voice to an episode of Yellow Jackets. Deborah Valentine, Fox News.
4: Ann Carrick, Fox News.
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14: Today will be mostly cloudy and humid, becoming breezy in the afternoon with a high of 83. Tonight will be overcast and humid with a low of 66. Tomorrow, expect cloudy skies, slightly cooler temperatures, and humidity with a chance of a couple of showers in the afternoon, reaching a high of 74. By Tuesday, it'll be warmer and less humid with a mix of sunshine and a few clouds, reaching a high of 85. For Blueberry Broadcasting, I'm AccuWeather meteorologist Jason Catarino.
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24: Sylvania Wilkerson is joining us here from, well, I'm not sure where you live now, but you grew up in Indiana or Illinois, was it?
25: I grew up in Illinois, Evanston, Illinois.
24: Okay, where do you live now?
25: I live in Goldsboro, North Carolina.
24: And you are a dual war veteran, Vietnam and Korea.
25: And Korea, yes.
24: So you went in 1952.
25: Yes.
24: Amazing. Well, let's get a little background here. You grew up in a family of 11 kids.
25: Yes.
24: You were the 10th of 11.
25: The 10th of 11.
24: Unbelievable. And did you have any family members that were Army or military, or what was your catalyst for going in?
25: Well, my catalyst for going in was when I finished high school, you know, like in the June of 52, I didn't have the money to go to college. And I saw this guy on a parachute at the post office. And I went into the post office and talked to the recruiter and told him I wanted to join the Airborne. And he gave me the paperwork. I had to take it home and get my parents to sign it because at 17, I had to have my parents' signature to go in. Mm-hmm. And they both signed for me to go in service. And that was the beginning of my military career.
24: Were you a pretty good athlete?
25: Yes, I was a good baseball player.
24: Yeah?
25: Yes.
24: So you enlisted in the Army. What was your path to Airborne?
25: My path to Airborne was to the jump school. Went to jump school. Then went to the Korean War. They had the 187th Regimental Combat Team that was on the Airborne unit over there. General Westmoreland was the colonel then. He commanded the 187th. And I was treated a little different because I had some problems in basic training, and I wrote to the president about it, so people were treating me with kid gloves. So they was giving me, you know, I got really nice assignments, and it was really good, the assignments that I got in career, mm-hmm. Except I was there in January of 53, and it was 35 below zero up in North Korea. I stayed in Korea until July of 54. That's the war ended in June of 53. The fighting actually stopped mm-hmm. in June. But I stayed in Korea on special assignments and stuff like that until July of 54. And then I went back to Fort Sheridan, Illinois, and stayed there until I separated from service in September of 55. So I did get out of service. I took a break in service from September

0: 1955 to January 1958. I had worked as an investigator for the district attorney investigator. And I was young, I was 21, 22 years old, and I just wasn't ready for civilian life. So I re-enlisted in January of 58 and went back in service. And went back into, I re-enlisted Airborne Infantry and went to the 101st Airborne Division at Fort Campbell, Kentucky. They was working to get me promoted because I had lost my rank because I stayed out for the long service. So I had to go back into service as an E-2. And I didn't have to go through basic training or anything, but I went to Fort Campbell, Kentucky, and they promoted me to PFC, and I went to Ranger School. I went through in Ranger School. I got out in August of 58. That's when I graduated from Ranger School. I had taken a test for in psychology, so I received an appointment, a special assignment to the United States Army Armor Board right out of Ranger School. So I didn't go back to the 101st Airborne Division. I went to Fort Campbell, Kentucky. I finished that enlistment and I got out in January of 61. I re-enlisted and went to intelligence school, and I was they got into classified stuff then. I was an intelligence, and I was doing criminal investigations and stuff like that.
1: Special assignments, yeah.
0: In Chicago. And a lot of this stuff I really cannot talk about, and I will not talk about them. But I left there in 62 and went to... My assignment was to Turkey, but when I was on leave, they changed my assignment from Turkey to Okinawa. And I went to Okinawa, and they were starting the counterinsurgency program. Kennedy started that with special forces, special affairs, and the psychological warfare. And I signed up for PSYOPs.
1: Well, with all of your training to this point, this is a perfect confluence of everything that you have to go into Vietnam.
0: Right. And that's what happened. And see, then we started going on these missions that we weren't going on, quote. We would go on 90-day TDY tours to Laos and Cambodia and Vietnam. And I can talk about it now, but then the president was saying we didn't have troops over there.
1: Right.
0: And we were listening to him say that, and we were going to every, you know. But I volunteered for PSYOPs, but because I was airborne qualified, when we go on these teams, they had to have people who could jump, because when we went into the area of operation, we would jump in. So I didn't actually volunteer for Special Forces. They recruited me. And I ended up being on Special Forces teams in 62 and 63. And it was right after Kennedy got shot in 63. I was sent from Okinawa to Germany. I was sent there as an investigator. Because one of the units that they stored nuclear weapons. And they had flunked one of their IG's inspection because all the people that they had there didn't have the security clearances. And then I went there to get all of those people cleared out and get them their security clearance.
1: Gotcha.
0: But then my unit, again, that, you know, somehow I end up in all of these special assignments that you weren't supposed to talk about. My unit was compromised. My section as an intelligence team, they came in one night and packed me up and took me to the airport and shipped me out of Germany. So it left my family in Germany and sent me home. And I went home and I was on leave, and then they gave me an assignment from there back to Okinawa. And then I went back into Special Forces. And I was going on these different operations, from just Special Forces operations.
1: Right.
0: But my family now, they're my ex-wife, the first wife that I had, and my children at that time. We had six boys.

0: and two girls. We had, so my wife, she had 8 kids that she worked with, but I was gone most of the time. And on these special operations, I got shot down in a helicopter in December of 66. And I was medevaced back to Fort Benning, Georgia, because that's where my family was. Because I was at Fort Benning, Georgia, and they needed NCOs as instructors in Ranger School, Fort Benning grabbed me from the hospital when I got out of the hospital at Fort Benning and put me as an instructor in Ranger School. And I wasn't happy there. I didn't want to be there, really, you know, and I told them, they said, well, if you don't want to be an instructor here, we'll let you go. So they transferred me to the Airborne Department. So that's why I ended up being an instructor in the Airborne School.
1: And what was your rank at this point?
0: My rank, I was an E5.
1: E5, yep.
0: So then I left Airborne School there at Fort Benning and went back to Vietnam, and this was in 68. I went to the 173rd Airborne. When they got there and they were needing the people with the experience, and they found out that I was a Korean War veteran and I had been to Vietnam before and everything, so I was training people that was coming into country, you know, the new guys that was coming when they first get there, to introduce them that this is what your duties will be in Vietnam and stuff like that. And again, I was an instructor, so that's what I've been most of the time since I've been in the military. But my special forces teams, then I started going on operations, and I would take teams out, take people out on operations, and I was involved in, you know, a lot of combat operations. I was in several firefights that done my operations, but and this is the part that I say this, and people think that I'm bringing up race, but I'm not bringing up race. I'm bringing up history. It's military history. It's a part that very few people know about. And I think that the leadership in the military, they look upon it and they're embarrassed. That's what I really think. They're embarrassed when they look back on the history of how black troops was treated for the period of time. I think that all they need to do is bring it out. Because every place that I have been, there have always been more white guys that did things to help me than the prejudiced people that I ran into that was trying to hurt me. So I don't have anything against, and you know, well, my wife is white. I have nothing against race, period. You know, I'm not angry about it. It's just history, and I think that it should be brought out. And that's why I avoid talking about it, because people don't want to believe the things that I have. But like that letter, this thing here is an example of what I'm talking about, is that my record doesn't reflect what I did in the military. If I sit here and give you my military background, and you go get my military record, you'll say you're the biggest liar I ever heard, you know?
1: These are two different people.
0: Yeah.
1: Yeah.
0: And
1: wow.
0: When I got ready to get out of service, then one of the guys in personnel told me, he said, guess what I found in your record? And he gave me this letter. And it was a letter said, leave Wilkerson alone. Just keep him away from the rest of the black guys. So I got, you know, I got treated well. Then I got promoted. Well, I was an E4 for about 4 or 5 years. And then I'm 85 and E6 and E7, just like that. So when I left Vietnam the last time, they found out that I had, I got shot down in a helicopter again. And
1: remind me not to ride in a helicopter with you.
0: Yeah.
1: Yeah.
0: Yeah, but you might survive like I did. I went in the hospital, and they found out that I had lost 30% of my red blood cells. And they found out that I had a G6PD deficiency. That's what they call it. So what they did then was they didn't send me back to Vietnam. They sent me to the 1st Special Forces Group on Okinawa. And that's what I did, was train people to handle operation for training people out of Special Forces teams that was going from Okinawa to Vietnam and coming back. And that's what I did until my assignment was over in Okinawa. Then I came back to the States, to Fort Bragg, and I was put in Special Forces School as an instructor there. Mm-hmm. There was Colonel King. He was a Korean War veteran, and what he did was he received a Medal of Honor in Korea. And when he got to Fort Bragg, when I got there, he took me, assigned me to him. And I would handle all the special operations for him. And that's another part that won't show up in my service record, because I was just, it was just sure that I was assigned to Special Forces School, but it didn't say anything about what I was doing, But I trained Special Forces people, and we were training people to go on all of these Special Forces operations, and that's what I did until I retired.
1: Wow. Have you written a book yet?
0: No, because every time I start to think about writing a book, I come up with this idea, it's not going to make any sense. People are going to say, you're full of it.
1: But
0: if you take my military service record, it doesn't tell the truth. My DD Form 214 doesn't even have the information on it. That it listed my Bronze Star and my Purple Heart and my Rangers tab and stuff like that. Mm-hmm. But I received my first Army Accommodation Medal at my retirement ceremony in 1975, because people avoided me. And then I found out from my service record that was why people just avoided me. They just, and I was treated good in the military. I would do it again.
1: Yep.
0: If there's any point that I want to make with you, is that I have no bitterness about the military, about any other thing happened. It was just history is history, But the Forrest Gump said, it happens. If you survive it, you survive it. Then you move on. I retired on February 28, 1975, 51 years ago. I opened a locksmith business because when I went to Intel school, I was assigned to Defense Against Mechanical Injury. That's a locksmith. Again, we start talking about classified stuff. I was the person that learned how to get in locks and safes and stuff like that. So when I retired, I said, in Goldsboro, they have the mental institution there in Goldsboro. That's the state mental institutions. So I went there and applied for a job. And the guy sat down and said, well, you make this and do this and do it. And so we can give you this. Wait a minute. You are going to count my retirement money as part of, that's what you're basing my salary on? No. I went and opened me a locksmith business. And I was very successful. I was in the locksmith business for 30 years in Ayers Locks and Safe Service. I retired from that about 10 years ago.
1: Well, amazing story, Sylvania. Thank you for sharing with me. Thank you for your service. Thank you for my freedom, my friend.
0: I'm glad that I can talk to somebody. I appreciate you listening and not looking at me like, oh, you're full of it.
1: Well, after sitting across from you here and listening to your story and reading what I've seen, I would say about the only thing you need to be full of is pride, sir. Thank you again.
0: Okay, thank you, sir.
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3: 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I'm Jeff Pierce, Director of Media and Military Partnerships for REITs Across America, and we often get to cover special events that honor our veterans, and nothing more special than our veterans who have received the Purple Heart in the military Order of the Purple Heart at their annual national convention in July of 2026 in New Bern, North Carolina. And my colleague, Chris Chapman from REITs Across America, had the honor of covering that event.
4: It's Chris Chapman here at the National Convention for the Military Order of the Purple Heart, sitting down with the National Junior Vice Commander, Joe Keller. And Joe, welcome to REITs Radio. How are you?
5: Hey, I'm great.
4: So how long have you been on the national staff?
5: This is my first year as an elected official. I had been in different appointed positions doing programs for quite a few years.
4: Yeah. Well, you've got a REITs Across America story you want to tell us, so we'll be looking forward to that here in just a bit. But let's talk about your military service. What branch?
5: United States Air Force.
4: Air Force. And what made you decide you wanted to be in the Air Force?
5: Well, as a child, I used to watch lots of military movies, and it was during the Vietnam era that as I grew up in San Francisco, I used to see a lot of service members in town in uniform and also in church. And we used to take them home so my parents could do home-cooked meals for them. So I thought that was really cool. I really respected what they did, and I thought someday I could do something like that. So the seed was there. It was many, many years after that, I finally had the opportunity. And I was at my civilian job, and I was approached by another gal, and she was in the Air Force. And as soon as I told her my story that I was interested, always been interested in serving, it's like a blur. Like I was in front of the recruiter, my hand was up, and I was going.
4: Oh, isn't that something? How long were you in?
5: I was in for 26 and a half years.
4: Good for you. That's amazing. Now, obviously, you're a Purple Heart recipient.
5: Yes.
4: When did that take place?
5: I was wounded 30 years ago in June 25, 1996, in the Kingdom of Saudi Arabia. And if you look it up, it's called the Khobar Towers bombing.
4: Got it. And from that point, you transitioned out of the military. No?
5: No. Actually, I was on my very first deployment nearly 6 years in. So after rehab, I spent another 20 years after my injuries.
4: Yeah. Wow. And what was your specialty while you were in the Air Force?
5: Aeromedical evacuation. So to provide the best care in the air for wounded and sick military and DOD members coming out of any area. So most of the people that I transported during my career are Purple Heart recipients today.
4: Yeah. Oh, my goodness. Well, what is it that you get to do on the national level that is all about the veterans? Obviously, I mean, what we're doing here for the convention is top-level stuff. But, I mean, you've got to do some pretty interesting things here over the past few months.
5: I have. It's a great privilege to be the National Junior Vice. It's a great privilege to be serving and helping other veterans. And this is what we do. We serve in different capacities. Of course, we're a team, and we come out as a united front to support the members of our organization, because that's what we're here to do, is to work for our members and support them. And I got to do a lot of cool things this year besides supporting our different programs that we have. And we processed 269 scholarship applications and ended up with 13 primary winners and 2 special scholarships with the Lieutenant Michael Murphy Foundation. So we've had numerous outstanding young people coming for the scholarship. So, and we all invited them to try again next year for those that didn't receive one this year. We've also have gotten to represent Military Order of the Heart in Washington, D.C., and we presented wreath at the Korean War Memorial, the Vietnam Memorial, then at Arlington, the Women's Memorial. We were invited to the White House for Purple Heart Day, which is August 7th. And we also visited Pearl Harbor and gave our honors there as well.
4: Wow. You've had a busy past few months.
5: Yes.
4: Yeah. Well, along with that, you also participate with the Wreaths Across America in California and at the Evergreen Memorial Park and Evergreen Memorial Historic Cemetery. For those who are wondering, the code is CAEGMP if you'd like to support. But talk about that experience, please.
5: Well, we do have a couple of cemeteries in Riverside, California. We have the National Cemetery, which we've also placed wreaths there, and the smaller cemetery in Evergreen, but still, it seems small, but it has...
4: It's 1,075 veterans graves.
5: Yes.
4: Yeah.
5: And that cemetery got rehab, and it's at the foot of Mount Rubido. It's a great mountain that we have over there, and we... quite a few of our friends have decided that we wanted to support Wreath Across America at that cemetery, and we make sure that the group that we take does all honors and all respects when we go to the cemetery, and that we salute every veteran grave where we place a wreath.
4: Well, you were showing me some of the photos, and was that your granddaughter in the photo that you were showing me?
5: My granddaughters, yeah. They participate in veterans activities, and they are taught to be reverent and to salute and to say the name. So they always will say the name of the veteran, say thank you for your service, and they will render a salute.
4: Great teaching moment.
5: Absolutely.
4: Yeah. Well, not that you don't have those anyway, but, you know, with the, you know, grandma right there at the helm of, you know, the Military Order of the Purple Heart, yes. I'm sure that they look up to you.
5: They do. So their mom, my daughter, is also, she's an Army veteran.
4: Oh,
5: and grandpa is a U.S. Air Force veteran as well.
4: Wow. So the whole family. Look at you.
5: Yes.
4: Well, thank you for your service. Thank you for my freedom. And thank you for inviting us here to the convention this year.
5: It is an honor. Thank you for coming. I mean, it's great to get more people involved in Wreath Across America because we're always taught to never forget.
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4: I'm Paul Stevens. At least three people killed, seven others hurt. This in a shooting Saturday at an In-N-Out Burger restaurant in Twin Falls, Idaho. The shooter is dead, according to police. President Trump posting on Truth Social last night. He's holding off on ordering any new strikes on Iran, saying the Middle East allies reached out and reached the parameters of a deal to end the conflict.
5: Trump added the emerging deal would include the immediate, complete, and total opening of the Strait of Hormuz and an end to Iran's nuclear threat.
4: And that's Fox's Chandley Painter. Wildfires still burning in the state of Washington.
6: I declared a statewide emergency and a statewide burn ban because we've heard how challenging the situation is and how challenging we expect it to be, especially this weekend with extremely high winds.
4: Washington Governor Bob Ferguson. 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
8: 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And my colleague, Chris Chetman from REITs Across America, had the honor of covering that event.
9: At the 93rd Military Order of the Purple Heart National Convention, we're in New Bern, North Carolina here today and sitting down with JT and Mrs. JT. Victoria, welcome to both of you.
10: Thank you, sir. Welcome to you, too, here on this radio program. My name is JT. In 1966, I entered the Army as a volunteer, and I went through training at Fort Gordon, Georgia.
9: What was your MOS?
10: MOS in the military was 11 Delta 40, which was a reconnaissance specialist. My job there was to specialize in weapons. I was a weapons expert, and explosives. C4 compound was my specialty. And I used a lot of that over in Vietnam. I went to Vietnam around the early part of the Tet and left there in May of 1968 when it was all finished. I was evacuated to the 24th Evacuation Hospital near Saigon. And from there, I was dispatched. That was my first injury, Purple Heart. And from there, I was sent back to my garrison, which was in Bien Phuc, and that was approximately 25 miles from Saigon, where I was assigned again to the Navy's Mobile Riverine Force. I was a reconnaissance specialist. I took my training at Fort Hood, Texas. And from there, on a 12-man team, we were dropped off on the PBR. It's Mobile Riverine Force. They called us River Rats. The Navy would drop us off in these little peninsulas. As far as the Laotian border in Cambodia, and then we would go out into the area and set up an OP, which is an observation post, and send scouts out to detect the size of the enemy, force, what type of weapons that he had, and then after we did find out the location, we had a grid that we marked on the map and sent that back to TAC. The TAC was S2, which is the information center, which controls the Air Navy and the Air Force, to come in to bring the fly guys in to take care of business. Then we would radio back to the Navy. The Navy would pick us up, and we had a good time with the Navy. We used to take all their chow because all we had to eat was sea rations in a can, and they had good sandwiches on board, and we enjoyed working with the Navy.
11: I bet.
10: Yeah.
12: I'm going to interject here. John was telling me that the sea rations, some of them were actually from World War II.
10: Oh, yeah, what my father used to eat.
11: Are you serious?
10: Yes. I remember the markings on them. They were coming in from World War II.
11: Oh, my goodness.
10: Yeah.
11: Well, JT, talk about being in theater here, and you're surrounded by the enemy, obviously.
10: Completely.
11: You're camping somewhere for a period of days, I would imagine, before
10: yes.
11: you were, you know, exfiled. So what was camp like? I mean, you obviously aren't going to have a campfire. You know, the smoke would have been seen. The fire itself would have been seen, possibly. What was it like spending days or nights in theater surrounded by the enemy?
10: Hiding in the foliage with the snakes and the leeches. And at night, we did see some strobe lights, because they operated with strobe lights at night. That was the only thing. And when they passed by us, I always had to change my underwear.
11: Not that you were carrying, you know, a nice fresh 12-pack there, but
10: yeah.
11: Still, my goodness. I mean, high tents, you know, just always on alert, I would imagine.
10: Yes, sir. We were always that way. And the group that I was with was very, very tight with each other. We gelled together. It was a nucleus, looked out for each other, and we helped along the way. If anybody, we never left a man behind. Never, that never happened.
11: Yeah.
10: And then when the Tet Offensive came about, we were assigned as a backup group to a headquarters company, 2nd Battalion, 9th Infantry Division. And we were a backup force, and was assigned with another group that would push the enemy through the jungle, and then they would meet us and take care of business.
11: Mm-hmm.
10: But other than that, the second time wounded, I came about. I was next to an Amtrak with a pressure detonated mine went off. And no, that was the first time. And then one of the little guys had a rocket propelled grenade he fired at me, and he missed, thank God. If he hit me, I would have been not talking to you today, that's for sure.
11: No.
10: Definitely.
11: No. Oh,
10: but anyway, it was interesting, and I thank God that I'm here. And I thank God that I was with the group that I was with, a bunch of outstanding heroes, and we lost a lot of men, two especially that I really liked a lot. They were in my squad, and Sergeant Ratta, R-A-T-T-A, and Sergeant Wilcox, and I miss those guys every year. I do a memorial service for them and give them mass cards and have a mass said for them because I'm Catholic. And about right now, that's all I have to say to you, sir. And I thank you very much for letting me come and detail some things that I went through.
11: Well, sure, yeah. JT. Thank you. Victoria, did you know JT at this point?
12: No, I didn't.
11: And
12: I didn't. We didn't meet till later on. We lost each of our respective spouses. And actually, I was getting ready to move to the state of Tennessee with family. And we met each other in church, and the rest is kind of history. And we got involved with the Reach Across America My first husband had passed away, and he's buried at Crownsville Veterans Cemetery, along with my mom and dad. So it was just something that I wanted to do for them. When I first started with this, it was very small and very quiet. And the growth over the years has been exponential. It's incredible. And the site, when everyone's finished and everyone's gone home, and just brings tears to my eyes. It's so beautiful and so peaceful. And I'm so glad people remember our veterans, because we have to.
11: No question.
12: Thank you
11: for that. And JT, as you and Victoria come back to the convention, what draws you to this event each and every year?
10: Well, just being around the veterans who served at the time that I did, knowing what they went through and what I went through. And it's just a powerful energy when you get around these fellas who had been in combat and wounded, and to tell their stories. I think about 5 o'clock, after a happy hour, everybody kind of limbers up and starts their conversations.
11: Yep.
10: Yeah,
11: yep.
10: They do.
11: Okay. So what I'm hearing here, Victoria, is we need to go to dinner before they get to drinking.
12: Yes, we do.
11: Okay. All right. Well, thank you both for stopping by.
12: Thank you.
11: Yeah. Thank you for participation with Race Across America.
12: All right. And thank you for the organization and everything that you do and bring awareness to our veterans so that they're never forgotten.
10: And God bless you for what you do to help us. Yes, sir. Thank you again, Mr. Chapman.
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20: Order of the Purple Heart at their annual national convention in July of 2026 in New Bern, North Carolina. And my colleague, Chris Chetman from Wreaths Across America, had the honor of covering that event.
11: Hi, this is Chris Chapman with the 93rd National Convention of the Military Order of the Purple Heart. We're sitting down with Uncle Larry. Larry Parker joining us from Maryland. Larry, welcome.
21: Hey, thank you.
11: So you and your posse came over a little bit ago here and said that you participate in Wreaths Across America. And we'll get that story here in just a bit. But let's find out about you as young Larry and going in the Army. When did you decide the Army was for you?
21: Well, I decided when they said you're going to be drafted. So as a young 19-year-old, I decided I would join after I was going to be drafted, and went down to Fort Benning, Georgia for my basic training, went to Fort Jackson for advanced infantry training, then back to Fort Benning for airborne school and long-range reconnaissance course, and NCOCC, what was non-commissioned officers candidate course, where after 12 weeks we became E5s in the Army sergeants.
11: Okay, so by any chance did you get winter training or was it all summer at Benning and Jackson?
21: Oh, it was just lovely in the summertime. Oh. I mean, you know, 100 degrees plus in humidity.
11: Yes, yeah. Well, the best kind of training, right?
21: Absolutely, because yeah. Where they were going to send me, that's what we needed.
11: So what was your, years of service were you in?
21: Well, I was in from 67 through 71. I went to Vietnam in 1968, December 67. My tour was through 68. Went back to Fort Bragg, North Carolina, and went to the Camp McCall, which was the Special Forces School at that time. And I was an associate there. 3 months later, they sent me back to Vietnam because you only had to stay in the States. There was no time frame for a single young man. 6 months for married people. So back before I went for my second tour and was there from latter part of 68 through May of 5th of 1969 when I got wounded. I got bayoneted on my left side and shrapnel wounds in my legs and was pretty banged up. So they took me to the 95th of VAC Hospital in Da Nang, put me back together, and then sent me on to Yokohama, Japan. And from there, I was sent back to Fitzsimmons, in Denver, Colorado, which is Army Hospital at that time, and recovered there for 90 days, and then off to Fort Leonard Wood, Missouri, which was my last job in the Army. I was a volleyball instructor and a tennis instructor for the Officers' Wives Club. Now, how great a job is that for a 19-year-old?
11: You were 19 at that point.
21: Oh, 20, yes.
11: Okay, yeah, that makes sense, but that's a pretty good gig. Uncle Larry. I can tell you, that's not bad at all. Did you even play volleyball or tennis?
21: Well, I was a tennis player earlier in that, and always had been a good tennis player. Volleyball, because I grew up on the beach, it was just kind of normalcy for us. And so they decided that for something for me to do, because I was an engineer post at Fort Leonard Wood, and I was an infantry kid, so they said, well, we don't have any infantry units here, so off you go to the Officers' Wives Club and teach them some tennis and volleyball.
11: I love it. Oh, that's great. So you transitioned out of the Army. What'd you do with your career after that?
21: Well, after that, I went back to school, got my bachelor's degree in recreation administration, and got my master's degree in international sports administration, and applied for the federal government to be an athletic director for the federal government, and spent my entire career in Europe and the Middle East.
11: Wow. So yeah. that volleyball tennis stint really helped launch you into your
21: launched me all the way
11: career.
21: Through the age of 65. Yes, it did.
11: Oh, that's fantastic. All right, so you ended up in Maryland at some point, and you got involved with Wreaths Across America. Talk about that, please.
21: Well, our military heart organization, Purple Heart, was involved with Lane Wreaths at the Parkwood Cemetery in Towson, Maryland. And there's 4,000 military graves at that cemetery, large amount of veterans. And what we do is every year we go out there and lay Wreaths Across America. It's a fantastic organization, and I can't say enough about Wreaths Across America. The trucks always showed up on time. They brought the correct amount of wreaths. We lay them out. We have the sorority kids from the local colleges and the fraternities and Boy Scouts and Cub Scouts come out, and let's not forget the Girl Scouts too, come out and help lay the wreaths on the Wreaths Across America Day, which is normally around the 20th of December.
11: The 19th this year, actually. Yeah, there you go. Yep.
21: There we go.
11: Yep. So as a veteran and as a Purple Heart recipient, I understand, you know, if you're organizing things, you kind of get wrapped up, you kind of get busy. But on Wreaths Across America Day, do you get a chance to reflect and remember and actually lay a wreath?
21: Absolutely. And what we do is certainly call everybody to a state of silence and play the national anthem, and we play taps, and then have the kids go out and people go out, families, sorority, like the sorority sisters, fraternity brothers, all of us military guys pick up a wreath and go out there and lay them down. And normally what I try to do is I carry a lot of Purple Heart coins with me, and I'll go out to the children and make sure I give one of them to each one of the kids so they know that they have done something for a veteran of the United States. It's quite an honor, and it brings tears to the family's eyes, and certainly to this old guy's eyes now at the age of 77, no longer that 19-year-old kid. But it's a wonderful venture, and I tell everybody that Wreaths Across
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21: America...
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4: Holding back for now. I'm Paul Stevens, Fox News. President Trump says he's pausing any more strikes on Iran for now because he says progress has been made toward a peace deal. Fox's Rebecca Castor in D.C.
34: This decision comes after the White House confirmed the Saudi crown prince spoke with President Trump yesterday. The president wrote on Truth Social, "We have just been asked by Iran and other Middle Eastern countries to hold off any attack and that the perimeters of a deal has been agreed to. This would include the immediate, complete, and total opening of the Strait of Hormuz and an end to Iran's nuclear threat." According to Axios, the Saudis expressed concern and asked for clarity about the president's plan of action. A second source with knowledge of the call said MBS urged Trump to de-escalate and refrain from launching the strikes.
4: And the Saudis reportedly concerned that their energy infrastructure could be targeted by Iran. Iran suggesting it was, quote, neither surprised nor passive, unquote, following the president's announcement, and that it remains alert. Strong dry winds driving wildfires out of control in Spokane, Washington, and other parts of the Pacific Northwest.
35: Overnight, those winds backing down a little bit, only 5 to 10 to 15 miles an hour. Do expect those to kind of ramp back up as we get going through the day. And we'll stay dry. And then with those winds, where's the wildfire smoke going? Well, folks are dealing with that more in the central portions of the country as those upper-level winds grab that and then move it across more of the heartland and the plains. Still areas where you could see some wildfires today. That risk where it's critical from Montana, stretching down into Idaho, over to towards Wyoming, and then ultimately stretching further south, getting towards areas like Colorado, all areas where you could see some of those wildfires, partially being driven by some extreme heat. And we still see those heat warnings in place through the central portions of the country.
4: And that's Fox Weather's Adam Klotz. Washington State Governor Bob Ferguson declaring a state of emergency. 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
0: 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VOM weather from the Hammond Lumber Company Weather Desk.
2: Today will be mostly cloudy and humid, becoming breezy in the afternoon with a high of 83. Tonight will be overcast and humid with a low of 66. Tomorrow, expect cloudy skies, slightly cooler temperatures, and humidity with a chance of a couple of showers in the afternoon, reaching a high of 74. By Tuesday, it'll be warmer and less humid with a mix of sunshine and a few clouds, reaching a high of 85. For Blueberry Broadcasting, I'm AccuWeather meteorologist Jason Catarino.
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10: Joining us now in studio is Maine Democratic gubernatorial nominee Hannah Pingree. Welcome to the program.
11: It is great to be here. Thank you for doing this.
6: Thank you for making the trip.
10: What have you heard the most from Mainers as you have traveled the state?
11: As I've traveled the state, I hear from a lot of Maine people who are just worried about their ability to afford a lifestyle in the state of Maine. We're just talking about where I grew up. I grew up on an offshore island. I still live there today with my two kids. And more young families are afraid they can't afford to buy a house. They can't find a rent that they can afford. Childcare is a lot. Energy costs a lot. So I think Maine people, they see a very bright future for Maine, but they are worried about costs and being priced out of the state of Maine. And that's why we put out very specific plans about exactly what we'll do. And I think it's really important the next governor tackle the cost of living in the state of Maine for Maine families.
10: Well, speaking of that, do you have a plan for property tax?
11: We've got a plan for everything, and property taxes are a big one, and I have heard a lot about property taxes from people all over the state of Maine, and the issues aren't the same everywhere, but everywhere people are feeling like, my property tax bills are going up, and I'm afraid I'm going to lose my house. Property taxes are obviously locally assessed, but they are about the county jails, which are a partnership with the state of Maine. They are about how we fund our schools, and also how we fund our towns. I think the next governor needs to work with municipalities and regional governments to stabilize and bring down property taxes and bring relief. I've put out a very specific plan to double the homestead exemption, which will help some families to increase our program to deliver very specific relief. But then we actually have to figure out, how do we bring down the cost of services? How do we think about doing things more regionally? Maine has 485 towns. And I believe strongly in local control. I chaired my local school board for 9 years, but we are doing things in a pretty inefficient way, and we don't encourage communities to work together. So I think there's a lot that needs to be done to lower property taxes. I will say, what do we have in the state of Maine? We have a lot of people who come here to visit in the summertime. We have people who own second homes that are very valuable. And the cost of keeping up the infrastructure for all of those second homes is a lot. And Maine people bear more of that burden than the people who come and visit. So we've been talking about mechanisms to think about how we tax second homes owned by non-residents that are above a certain value and use some of that for property tax relief, as well as the kind of infrastructure that we know in Maine needs a lot of work.
6: Speaking of property tax, we were talking to Joe Perry last weekend. We were talking about nonprofits, maybe that the nonprofits could help out in some of the municipalities such as police and fire and emergency. Would you consider doing a bill to help for that?
11: Yeah, I hear Joe Perry, our state treasurer, he's worked on tax issues for a long time and he's a good friend. And I do think we need to be more creative. We rely on our nonprofits, our hospitals. They provide a lot of income and jobs in the state of Maine. But there are communities that can do a much better job for asking those nonprofits to pay in lieu of taxes and set up more formal mechanisms. So I think there are ways we could formalize that and support that at the state level, even though a lot of those decisions are made at the local level.
10: So I do serve on the Maine Association of Realtors Legislative Committee. And this has come up

0: Or where many Mainers have generational camps. So you're not referring to generational camps.
1: No, absolutely not. And I was a legislator between 2002 and 2010, and we were debating those issues back then. We started talking about, is there a way to tax some of the people who come and visit here in the summertime? And it was very clear. A lot of Mainers own camps. They're on lakes. They're in the woods. And people want to be able to hold on to those for their families. But what we're seeing now is more and more of these very, very high-value homes. And realtors do a great job, and the folks who come here and visit in the summertime are delivering a lot of value to the state of Maine. But still, it's a lot of work to maintain fire departments, to maintain the infrastructure that goes to these very expensive homes. So we've started to see other states. New York just passed a new tax on homes valued over $5 million that are second homes. So I think there are ways to go about this. I think it would require bipartisan support because we actually might have to change the Constitution and the way we assess property taxes. And I actually think that would be a good conversation. I don't think this is a sort of Democrat-Republican divide. I think whether you're in Washington County or in Hancock County or in Southern Maine, people are feeling the kind of same pain of huge increase in home values, lots of our real estate being sold out of state, and a difficulty in just being able to afford a year-round home.
2: I'm sure the other issue you probably hear on the campaign trail is how much electricity costs.
1: Yeah, absolutely. Housing, healthcare, childcare, electricity costs, utility costs, everything has gone up. And I hear Maine people are struggling with everything, especially energy costs.
2: And do you have a plan for that?
1: Certainly. There are a lot of kinds of energy we consume, and you guys are in the car business, and you know the price of gas has gone up a lot, and that's a harder one for a governor to work with the legislature to actually juggle policy. But when it comes to electricity rates, we do need to do a better job. And I will say, we've seen huge increases over the last couple of years. They've been driven by some of the huge storm events we've seen in the state of Maine. Our electricity grid is not prepared for the kinds of storms we are now seeing. It also is overly reliant on natural gas, and we've seen those prices really go up, and that has hurt Maine ratepayers. And we need a balanced conversation to ensure that any kind of clean energy we are building actually benefits Maine ratepayers. I wish there was a switch we could turn on overnight. We're going to need to invest in our grid in a way that doesn't just profit the huge utilities, Central Maine Power and Versant Power. I want to cap their rate of return at 6%. Right now, they're getting a much higher rate, and Maine ratepayers are paying for it. I think we need to keep building clean energy, but we need balanced solutions to ensure that if we build big wind in Aroostook County, which Aroostook County wants right now, we need to ensure that Maine ratepayers benefit. And there's a way to get that done, but we need to have better deals being made by the Maine Public Utilities Commission. We need better policy in Augusta, and we have put out a very specific plan to do that. I also think part of it is we have a pretty inefficient grid. I mean, we're a huge rural state. We're trying to maintain a lot. And things like heat pumps, more weatherization, energy efficiency, that is actually a way to keep helping Maine people save money on their bills while also diversifying how our grid works.
2: What are your thoughts on these AI data centers?
1: The AI data centers is something that Maine people are pretty concerned with. And they're sort of an unknown in Maine, but had I been governor in this last legislative session, I would have signed that moratorium bill. I do think we need a moratorium until we have a good plan in place. We've seen down in Virginia and Texas some of these huge data centers get built, and then electricity rates are going up for everyone else, and they barely have enough electricity for their grid, and they've had concerns with brownouts and blackouts. So we need a good plan in place. So I would enact a moratorium. I would ensure that we have some of the best policy in the country to protect ratepayers, protect our environment, and ensure that communities actually get a good deal. A lot of times these data centers come in and they promise people jobs and lots of property tax relief, and then they don't deliver it. So I think we need a really good framework in place because I've heard pretty loud and clear from Maine people that they are concerned about these data centers and they shouldn't be built unless we have some of the best standards in the country.
2: What about mini nuclear reactors?
1: One of my things that I have worked on a whole lot is climate. We're seeing right now in the state of Maine, our fishermen, our farmers are seeing huge changes. And we know we need to do our part to reduce emissions. And that comes from clean energy and it comes from lower carbon solutions. And I believe in energy innovation. And there is some innovation that is coming and happening in other parts of the world. So I am open to different solutions like that, but they need to be cost effective. And right now, what I've heard about nuclear is it is much, much more expensive, and we need to ensure that it is safe. And I think Maine has a long track record of being concerned about nuclear safety, and I wouldn't support anything until it was really proven to actually save money and actually be safe.
0: Let's pivot to DHHS. the department has faced significant scrutiny following a number of reported child deaths. If elected as governor, what would you do differently?
1: I'm a mom of two teenage kids. I've worked on children's issues off and on throughout my political career. When I was a young legislator, I chaired the Health and Human Services Committee. And during the Baldacci administration, there actually was a different tact with child welfare where you were really working to reunite families, you were working with grandparents more actively and supporting families. Obviously, no governor, no person in the state of Maine wants to see any child abused, and certainly the kinds of child deaths we've seen are completely unacceptable. And I think that this, again, is an area where we need bipartisan solutions. We need to think about how do we adequately pay caseworkers? How do we ensure that we have the kinds of family interventions that we know work in other states? And I think we're going to need a different approach. I think we need an approach that really supports families, but also protects children. Right now, we have a lot of families who are struggling, and the opioid crisis especially has fueled more and more children in care and more of a system that is really under strain. We have had more kids in care than in many other times in recent history, and I think that means that we're going to have to take a more hands-on approach about how do we actually support kids and support families and reunite them where that's possible.
0: You are listening to Q Point Podcast. I'm Karina Quirk, co-hosting with my husband, David Quirk, and we are having a conversation with Maine Democratic gubernatorial nominee, Hannah Pingree. Speaking of child care, what is your plan on child care affordability?
1: So I was a parent living in a rural area, and my town didn't have much. We had a little preschool where kids could go half a day, and I was trying to get back to work. So I work with some women in my town. We talked to our community center into expanding and having full day childcare for kids 1 to 5. And that meant a lot more women and men could go back to work. And as I travel a lot of rural areas, people are still facing these huge gaps. And I think we need to partner with businesses and municipalities, especially in rural Maine, to ensure that we have adequate childcare resources. We have started a program over the last couple of years that actually helps parents better afford childcare, which is critically important. But that program was started up by the legislature, and then it immediately had a waiting list of over 1,000 families. So if we're going to start a program like that and families get excited about it, you got to actually make sure you fund it so people can utilize it. The other challenge is that childcare workers do not get paid a lot. I mean, these are some of the most important jobs we have. Incredibly hard work if you've hung out with a 3-year-old recently, and yet they don't get paid a lot. So we started a program that provided salary supplements to childcare workers. Those need to continue to be enhanced because we need to be attracting people into this profession. And right now, it's really hard to do that. So continuing to expand those supplements are important. I also think we need to get to full universal pre-K for 4-year-olds. We have started on this. It's not required that you send your 4-year-old to school, but in a lot of school districts, it's still not possible. You have to get in a lottery or there may or may not be enough slots. So having quality care for 4-year-olds will help. And it is one less year that parents have to pay for childcare.
0: What does that plan look like?
1: Check it out on our website. Go to hannaforgovernor.com. And it is about being thoughtful. I will say we have a lot of urgent needs. Keeping our rural hospitals afloat. Actually funding childcare adequately. Funding our schools. And there's never going to be enough money in the world for it. But in my first budget, I will start to propose and actually lay out continued funding of that entire waiting list for the child care program, continuing to work with school districts so that we expand pre-K. So by the end of my first term in office, every kid in the state of Maine who's 4 years old and wants to go to school has the opportunity to do that. It won't all happen overnight, but that's why we put out a detailed plan on a variety of affordability issues, including child care.
2: What is your plan to improve our education in the state of Maine?
1: So again, I told you I'm a mom. I've got a 13-year-old and a 15-year-old. They're actually both going to be in high school next year for the first time. And I spent 9 years on a school board. And I know education issues, they are crucial to the future of our state. We only graduate 12,000 kids per year in the state of Maine. And we need to ensure every single one of those kids is ready for higher education. They're ready for work. They're ready for the world that they are growing up in. And right now, we are not doing a good enough job preparing every single kid. And we've seen our reading and math scores go down. And I think it's not the fault of teachers. It's not necessarily the fault of rural schools, but we need an all hands on deck approach. And again, we put out an education plan. You can check it out at hannaforgovernor.com. That's pretty detailed about how do we ensure that we are

0: teaching kids how to read and do math in the way that is proven to actually work. And in Maine, we sort of have had a piecemeal approach, ridden a lot of different trends, and we know some of the ways that kids are still being taught to read, it's not the right way to teach them, and it isn't working. So we need the kind of evidence-based practices that are working in other states. We've all read about Mississippi, but it is actually about intervening at a younger age and then teaching kids in the way that we know works adequately. In the state of Maine, we're having a hard time attracting teachers. They are not being paid enough. So actually implementing this new $50,000 teacher salary, I think, is important, because if you don't have good teachers, if people don't want to go into the profession, nothing else is going to work. The other thing we've been talking a lot about is screens. And Maine is now implementing the cell phone ban in schools. That's going to have obviously an impact in high schools. Hopefully kids are paying more attention. And the schools that are implementing it, we know it has already made a difference. Everybody's going to be doing it by fall. But I think we're learning that there's a lot of other stuff happening with kids learning on screens that has been detrimental. And you've seen other states start to take much more proactive measures to ban or to limit the use of screens, especially through the fifth grade. I saw my son during COVID. He was a first grader just learning to read, and he was spending a lot of time doing math games and looking at a screen. But I think that now the science is showing that a lot of kids, they have seen a lot of learning loss by just learning too much looking at screens. We know a lot of kids are looking at screens at home, so if they spend too much time at school looking at screens, it is part of the reason I believe that we have seen a lot of learning loss in the state of Maine. So we need pretty comprehensive change. We need to actually partner with teachers who know best how to better teach kids, but it's unacceptable where we are, and I think the next governor needs to tackle it in a big, big way.
1: As we know, there are hospitals closing, OB units closing. What is your plan for that?
0: We've, again, put out a comprehensive healthcare plan, hannaforgovernor.com. And I'd say healthcare is right up there for me with housing, that if you don't have quality healthcare, your life is diminished. If you can't afford healthcare, it's a huge worry for your family. And now more and more in rural areas, as we see a loss of service, you know, we have areas in the state that people may or may not feel comfortable living. If you're a senior and you can't find adequate primary care or the doctor you need, you might not feel safe living there. If you live in an entire county in Maine where you can no longer give birth to a baby, you might say, well, this county doesn't really care about families and kids. So we are facing a crisis. This is one of those issues where the Congress has passed last summer a big bill. It's called the Big Beautiful Bill. I think it's a pretty bad deal for the state of Maine, and it gave huge tax cuts to the wealthy, and then it cut significantly in our Medicaid and Medicare programs. Those go into effect next year, and Maine's next governor is going to have to figure out, how do we keep our rural system afloat while dealing with these federal cuts? I'm hopeful that some of them will start to be reversed, because they're going to have the same impact in red states as they're going to have in blue states. But right off the bat, I've been talking a lot about investments in primary care. I think we need to put more money at the front end so people can find a doctor or a nurse practitioner to actually keep them healthy. I think we need to invest in the community health clinics that are doing a good job on the ground. And then I think we really do need to invest more in maternity care. These are services that don't always make a lot of money for hospitals, but if you lose them, you're not going to be able to retain the families, and then the entire economy starts to struggle. And then obviously we continue to go in a bad direction, especially in our rural towns. I was just up in Aroostook County last weekend, and they already lost the birthing center in Holton. They are worried about what's going to happen in Caribou. And I think, again, Aroostook County, you need to be able to have a baby. And so that's why one of our solutions is actually putting a moratorium on closing any more labor and delivery units in the state of Maine until the governor and the legislature and our larger health systems can work out some solutions. And I think it is about attracting the workforce, but actually paying more for these services that are so critical.
2: So speaking of paying, would you increase the Maine Care that the hospitals get? I was just with a CEO of a hospital where we just gave a check for $10,000, and her biggest complaint is not getting enough Maine Care, like around 65 cents on the dollar. Do you have a plan to try to increase that, since we have over 400,000 on Maine Care?
0: Obviously, this kind of underpayment by MaineCare is a challenge for every single hospital in the state of Maine. They're also under-reimbursed for Medicare. Not as bad as MaineCare, but that is where private payers end up paying more. One of the things that I've been talking about, especially since families are losing access to the Affordable Care Act and the subsidies that help them afford insurance, is that we actually are going to need to continue to invest in private health insurance. I actually think the state should help to actually negotiate on behalf of individuals and small businesses for a state-sponsored healthcare plan so that there is a payer for people right now who are going without insurance. Because the very worst thing for the hospital are those people who show up with nothing. But MaineCare reimbursement rates are important. They're important so that hospitals and other health facilities can actually pay people an adequate wage to attract them to different parts of the state of Maine. And they are important for our rural hospitals to stay afloat. And a lot of times we do give our rural hospitals some extra money because we know that MaineCare is under reimbursing. But obviously we need radical change in our entire country's healthcare system, and states are kind of nibbling around the edges. I'd like to see a universal system at the federal level, but until we have that, we need to be partnering more with our rural hospitals so they stay afloat. And I do know they are being under-reimbursed by MaineCare, and I think we need to keep finding ways to pay them more so they can stay in business.
1: What was your reaction to the recent fatal shooting involving immigration and customs enforcement in Biddeford?
0: What just happened in Biddeford was devastating. I actually went down to Biddeford that night and attended a very peaceful vigil where hundreds from the community had shown up. And my reaction is heartbreak. I mean, you have a 25-year-old guy who was here legally going to work, 3-year-old daughter witnessed the shooting of her own dad. And I don't know all the circumstances, but I don't think that ICE's engagement in the state of Maine is making our communities safer. I think most Mainers want legal immigration. They want the laws to be enacted. But what we have seen in the state of Maine since January was ICE showing up here and essentially harassing people. I mean, we had them pulling over people coming out of the hospital, people going to work, people who are here legally. They were not arresting criminals like they said they were going to do. So my overall feeling is I would like this version of ICE out of Maine because I don't think that they are making us safer. I don't think that they are protecting our communities. And I trust law enforcement in the state of Maine. I think they do a good job. They protect public safety. And the way in which and the tactics ICE is using are not the way normal police operate. They are not wearing body cameras. They are covering their faces. And I don't think anybody has liked to see what has happened over the last couple of months. This shooting is pretty devastating. I mean, we've seen multiple shootings by ICE across the country. And in many cases, it's just these traffic stops. And people in Biddeford are pretty devastated, as are people all over the state of Maine. And I think it's the job of the governor, but also Congress, to rein in what now seems to be a very out-of-control police force.
1: You are listening to Cue Point Podcast. I'm Karina Quirk, co-hosting with my husband, David Quirk, and we are having a conversation with Maine Democratic gubernatorial nominee Hannah Pingree. Reportedly, there has been 19 gun violence incidents in Lewiston by youth. Have you heard about that?
0: Yes, I've heard it from families on the ground in Lewiston. I've heard it from immigrant community leaders. I've heard it from people in the school systems who are really worried about youth accessing unlocked guns, getting illegal guns, and the kind of gun violence that has happened in that community. And Lewiston's a wonderful city. People want safety. They want their kids to be able to go to school in a safe way. They want their streets to be safe. And I think they do need a partnership with the state of Maine to both rein in the illegal guns, to ensure that these youth who sort of seem to be now somewhat habitual reoffenders do face some consequences, and provide more safety to the city. I think Lewiston is a city that is thriving. It can be thriving much more in the future, but safety is a requirement. And right now, people are not feeling safe.
1: So why is now the right time for Hannah Pingree to become Maine's next governor?
0: I've been a Mainer my entire life. I was born in Belfast, grew up in a small town. I've been involved in public service for over 25 years. And again, I've told you a couple times, I have 2 teenage kids. I think Maine is now at a pivotal point. We're at a point where people want to see an optimistic vision for Maine. They want it to be a state where young families can afford to stay. But we've got to solve some critical challenges. We need to ensure that housing and healthcare are affordable. We need to ensure our economy grows. We need to ensure that we are a welcoming state. The thing I love about Maine, again, I grew up in a town of 400 people, still live there today, is that people still care about their neighbors. And my town, my husband's a volunteer firefighter, is the chair of the planning board. I mean, everybody is engaged. And that's how I think about the entire state. People want to look out for their neighbors. They want to be welcoming. They want to be friendly. And I think our politics right now has been very divided. I have always spent my political career trying to bring people together. I was elected unanimously as Speaker of the House. I worked really well with folks like Josh Hardy. We actually negotiated budgets together.

0: women, but I think moms, you know, they know how to get things done. They know how to bring people together. And at this pivotal time in the future of the state, I'm ready to do it.
1: Well, I would be remiss if I didn't mention recent polling has shown you with a significant lead in the race.
0: The only poll that matters is on election day. It's obviously gratifying. It was a very competitive Democratic primary. I ran against four other good people, and it was a very positive campaign. They're all now supporting me in this general election. And I think that we're talking about a vision for Maine's future that people are excited about actually solving challenges. So love to see the polls, but we're not going to take anything for granted. We're going to do everything we can over the next now less than 4 months before the election. And I look forward to meeting lots more Maine people and hearing their ideas and concerns. And we're going to do everything we can to win because I think it's a really important election that leaders who care deeply about the future do win.
2: I also see that you're doing a great job on fundraising.
0: Well, obviously, part of putting together a campaign is getting a lot of people on your side. And during the primary, I mean, we had thousands of people donating money, knocking on doors, having house parties, putting up lawn signs. And we're going to keep doing that all the way through the general election. And again, I'm very proud we've now raised over $3 million. A lot of that was spent to win the primary. But we're going to just keep talking to donors of all sizes, but also all Maine people, whether or not they support me. I think it really matters that you demonstrate that you can bring people together. You can get a lot of people excited. And I think our fundraising numbers also show that.
1: If people want to get involved in your campaign, how would they do that?
0: So I've said it a few times. We got a website, hannaforgovernor.com. You can volunteer. You can sign up to get more involved. You can read about my background, about our policy plans. We are now working with the Maine Democrats. They're opening offices in every county in the state of Maine. And we will be out there every day until election day. We've been marching in parades. We've been attending fairs and festivals. We'll be having town halls. So we look forward to seeing people out there.
1: Maine Democratic gubernatorial nominee Hannah Pingree, thank you so much for joining us. It's been a pleasure.
0: Thank you both for doing this. Love being here.
2: Thank you.
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1: Joining us now in studio is independent candidate for Maine State Senate District 9, Steve Carey. Welcome to the program.
9: Yeah, thank you very much. Appreciate you having me on.
2: Thank you.
1: So what motivated you to run for Maine Senate, which will be for Bangor Herman?
9: Kind of a little bit of a long story. I kind of shortened up real quick. There's three or four series of events that really led me to this. And I was in the retail business 40 years, but I started in 2020 as a volunteer driver for PennQuest. I did some Ubering. I worked for Baxter Park. I did a number of really very enjoyable positions, but it allowed me a chance 5 to 6 years of really just listening to a lot of people, observing, reading, fact-checking, listening to a lot of podcasts, a lot of talk radio, and just really watching the city of Bangor in the state of Maine. And February of 2025, I was in Florida down with my wife and I. We were down there for a couple of months. And I kind of laid out a spreadsheet and I listed everything that I could measure. And I used 2019 as a base point, and I did year ending 2024. And if you can measure it, I listed it. Housing costs, taxes, energy rates, education scores, crime, homelessness, DHS incidents. If you can measure it, I laid it out. And I'm sure my four boys and my wife amongst themselves were thinking their father's got to play more golf or something. He's got to get a life. But it's not like one third get better, one third stay the same. It was all in the wrong direction. And then I did the same thing in 2025. And the numbers, they just weren't good. And numbers don't lie. So that was troubling me. I'm watching, I'm sitting back. Everybody else is sitting there kind of watching as things are developing. And then when September of

0: 25, it was actually my birthday on September 10th, and I go up north, I get a little Marshall hunt camp way in the woods, and my wife appeases me once a year to go up there on my birthday, which I appreciate. But on that day, we were up there, and that's the day that they assassinated Charlie Kirk. So I had listened to Charlie Kirk up here in Bangor maybe 6 or 8 years ago. And from that time forward, I'd watch a lot of podcasts, listen to a lot of interviews, watch them a lot, listen to them a lot. And after that incident, the hate, the vitriol, and the misinformation that was coming out was mind-blowing to me. How could so many people take such glee in a man assassinated like that? So then I was listening to my pastor shortly after that, and he made a statement. He says, you know, people need to kind of get off the sidelines and stand up for your beliefs. So that was kind of an easy 3 or 4 months. I was kind of listening to that. I was kind of struggling with it. I mean, I had all plans. There was a small business that I was going to start this summer up here. I was excited about that. But then in February, somebody approached me about this Senate seat, which I had never, ever thought about politics, never been involved in it. But I do believe God works in different ways. And I have spent 5 or 6 years just watching, listening, reading, and I thought about it. Quite frankly, I prayed about it over a week, and I made a decision. I just strongly feel that there's things of change that we need, and I can't put it any better. I think this. I just disagree with an awful lot of policies that are going on, both locally and in the state, and that's why I'm doing this. I hope that November 4th, we wake up, and we say, you know what? 60% of the people voted. We can say, hey, so be it. The majority spoke. Move on. But the last election was 47% statewide. It was 41% in Bangor in the last off-cycle election. At least encourage everybody to vote. They have a civic duty to vote. We never ask them who they vote for. We never tell them who to vote for if you're an employer or leader or organization. But you can ask your folks to vote. Let them know that, you know, early voting starts October 5th. So that's my hope as I go through every day. I'm really encouraging people to get registered, vote, vet myself, vet my opponent, as you do anywhere, and vote with those that you feel align with your values. But we just want to feel comfortable that, by God, the majority spoke, and then so be it. Why I'm here today is I just feel strongly that there's some change that need to be done.
1: So you worked here in town at the Sears and Roebuck store for a few years. Is that correct?
0: I did. I grew up in Arlington, went to Brewer, then I went to University of Maine, but I started in the downtown Sears store, and actually my first job for the first week was playing Winnie the Pooh in a back-to-school promotion at downtown store with no air conditioning. So that was my first job, and then I worked various departments while I went to University of Maine. Ended up getting out of University of Maine. My first full-time job was a service advisor in the back shop at the New Mall. I was doing that, and then I had a lady come in to have a snow tire change over an oil change. And of course, as a service advisor, back shop, you just want to provide the best service you can, right? And 43 years later, I'm still trying to do that. That was my wife. She came in, and we met there and worked in various departments, worked in a number of stores, traveled to a lot of stores with Sears, running automotives for them district-wide, running stores with them district-wide, number of store manager assignments in New York and Maryland. Yeah, it was a career that I really enjoyed. I love the retail business. It really allowed me to raise my family, and it was great. That's my Sears history, and got done with them in 2012. And then my wife and I got a pizza business off the ground, Pompeii Pizza down the waterfront. After that, I went to work with VIP Tire and Service, traveling stores and overseeing stores for them. John Cork, who owns that company, terrific man. I think very highly of him and his leadership, and did that for another few years.
2: Different Cork.
0: That's exactly right, yeah. From Waterford, Mass.
2: Well, I certainly remember Pompeii Pizza. Oh my gosh, that was so good.
0: It was, yeah. It was fun. We started in 2013, so we were the first food truck down there, over there on the lawn. And so it was really neat, you know, to go through the Bangor Savings Bank expansion. Alice Gray, he was down there really with porta potties, fold-up chairs, and a stage, and what that's transformed in today. And I was actually down there this morning. I stopped down there because I really give Alice Gray and his team an awful lot of credit of what they've done with that. And there's nothing bigger in Bangor as far as bringing in crowds. It's really, and it's the venue itself, obviously, is very nice. I give them a lot of credit for sticking with it. They went through a lot initially when they're getting that off the ground, and it's been great for Bangor.
2: So what issue concerns you the most going into this election?
0: Well, I think we have the local issues that we have here in Bangor and Herman. If you talk to 20 people in the streets of Bangor right now, 19 or 20, if not 20 out of 20, could tell us the homeless situation. It's an issue that needs to be addressed. And I realize it's not an easy issue to fix. I know it's complicated. I know everybody has a story and there's dynamics between each one. But there's a number of things that we can do to really help that situation. the

0: Genie is definitely out of the bottle. They are coming from all over. I've done a lot of Ubering around this city. It's a job, quite frankly, and I haven't done much since I started this in May. And again, quite frankly, I miss it. I really enjoyed it. I learned a lot. And as I told somebody the other day, there'd be an Uber driver in Bangor for a week. Because when I'd go out, it'd be 4 or 5 in the morning. When I'd go out, you'd drive around this city 5 o'clock in the morning and tell me what you see. You see a lot. And I think there's a number of things on the homeless. First and foremost, we need to be honest with ourselves on what the numbers are. I read something yesterday that they just came out with the number from that point in time that they do this count in January, the homeless. And I saw it just printed yesterday, and it said Piscataquis and Penobscot County has 600 homeless in the two counties. I'm just telling you, my opinion is it's not even close to being accurate. And I make that statement based on the amount of people I see new. I have a hard time remembering names, but you can't forget faces. And I see new people every day that come. And January is not the time to count it anyways. So that count is wrong. So we need to be accurate with ourselves as far as the count. We have a system in place now that Bangor does, HMIS, a Homeless Management Information System, that is intended to input information of a homeless individual there, their name, their last known address, their phone number, maybe a contact family member, and then maybe an assessment initially, whether it's purely financial, whether it's mental health issue, or it's a drug issue, or a combination of those two. That's really kind of the issues. We need to put some teeth behind that. It's not being used. If there's one system that we should have an iPad or laptop that we should be able to take out into the field to keep that information accurate, that would be the issue, and we don't. So a first responder or somebody at either Bangor Shelter or Hope House, they have to manually enter that information and it's not working. So we got to be accurate with the count. We need to have a log. We need to know so we can follow through somebody that we talk with on Tuesday so we can designate what services we think they should be referred to. We got to get a handle on the management of the numbers. I do think that a couple of things to start at. The overnight camping, the camping of public properties, the panhandling. I think those laws, I think they need to be tightened up or enforced, the current ones, which has not been. I do think all monies that come into this city for homelessness, you need to have somebody in charge of that money. It can't be in various different spots. You try to find out the money that came into Penobscot County and Bangor for homelessness is very difficult to pin that amount down. It's just fact. Why is Angus King giving $2 million to a nonprofit in Bangor to build 5 or 6 homes maybe next year? We all know that that $2 million is going to have zero impact on the homeless situation in Bangor. That's just a fact. We do know there's a mental health issue. We know Dorothy Dix at 40% capacity up there. We know that needs to be funded. We know there are some individuals that should not be on the street. They're a danger to themselves. They're a danger to the public. You know, I walk the waterfront in Bangor a lot, and I walk it to walk, but I walk it, quite frankly, to observe. I make that 2 mile loop down through there to see who's down there differently. And I went to the council meeting on Monday. The very first person who spoke, young lady, did a very good job speaking of a particular situation that this lady had that led her to homelessness. And that situation, in today's society, we should be able to help that lady for that situation. So we have those that a variety of financial issues causes them to be homeless. Should be able to help. We have one side that's a real true mental health issue. Then we have a majority that's driven by the drug issue. And I may be in the minority in this. I don't know, but I have very strong opinions of that whole way that we are going after the drug issue. And as long as we are doing the whole substance abuse disorder and we treat it that way, we're not going to get a handle on the homeless situation. And I don't know why we've just continued to let the pharmaceutical companies influence the medical industry, the mental health industry, and they influence the tune that we've created this perpetual patienthood. And I just don't agree with how we look at this drug issue. I had 4 boys. I had one that contracted a life-threatening leukemia and almost lost him. I saw the pain and agony I went through. My wife went through all of this, you know, and anybody who's been through that knows. I had another son. There was a 10-year heroin addict. We almost lost him twice. The pain, the agony that that put through, and everybody's been there, or a family member knows how devastating it is. We love them both. By the grace of God, they're doing well today. But there's a big difference. One had a disease that he could not control, and one made choices. And As long as we treat my son's heroin issue as a disease, instead of taking responsibility and making him a victim, I think we need a whole about face on that. And I have not watched, I did not go to the opiate thing that was at Cross Center yesterday. I've seen the last two. Last year was in Augusta, and there was an awful lot of patting on the back. And I know the people got, it's in their heart that they want to help people. But the answer isn't more methadone clinics. The answer is not increasing Suboxone. There comes a time that compassion comes with looking somebody at you. You've got to take your life back. You've got to take your life back. And why should the rest of society pay because you have an opiate addiction or you have a drug addiction? There's all kinds of vices out there that we can blame it on this or that. And I have compassion. I do. But we're failing the test. We're failing the test as it comes to the drug issue. And it's infesting this city, and it doesn't need to be that way. I've been involved with my son in Calvary Residential Discipleship down there in Orrington, so I thought I was close with it. And then when I got done reaching, I started driving for Penquist, and I started driving. You realize, wow, the communities, you're running back and forth. And I take a very hard stance. Just because you addicted to opiates does not mean that you get free treatment, free transportation, free SNAP benefits, and Medicare because you have an addiction issue. I just don't think that's the way to go. I think you've got a vice you need to take ownership of your vice.
1: So your son, you said, is doing well. He's recovered. You've been through this. How did he recover?
0: He's doing great. He's been 10 years now. He went through the Calvary Residential Discipleship Program down in Orrington, and he turned his life over to God, to Jesus, and let that be his focus. Took his focus off his vice and went through that program, and he's doing absolutely terrific. He stayed on to go through the ministry program down there in Orrington and has opened up his own Calvary Chapel down in Greater Portland. He's doing great. And so many have come through that program. And again, I've asked many people when we get into this discussion about that, I says, you know, don't take my word for it. Look it up on your phone, whichever AI you use to fact check things. I ask the question, what is the number one addiction treatment program in Maine? And it will come back like it did on mine, Calvary Residential Discipleship in Orrington, which is a plus 70% success rate. And they gauge that by being 12 months clean. The testimonies are just awesome, and there's so many.
1: So what are your thoughts on the needle program?
0: The needle program, if I controlled it, I'd stop it tomorrow. I think anybody in that world, been in that world, or a family member in that world would tell you it's the craziest thing going on. And I've been around that world for quite some time. That is not the answer. And I would encourage anybody to speak with those that are in the world or been in that world. And I've had dozens and dozens of them shake their head and go, what is going on? You have some suppliers, you have some distributors, you have other people in there, but that is not the answer. It's not the answer.
2: So obviously, you know, Penobscot County is overdue for a jail, and it certainly needs some funding for that. What's your thought on that process?
0: I think that is a must in this county. I actually went back maybe 3 or 4 weeks ago. I went and spoke with Sheriff Morton, and we set up a time where I could bring 10 individuals into that jail, and we did. And I would encourage anybody to do it. I'm going to try to do it again. I'm going to try to bring 10 people in that do not want it so they can go through and see. That jail, I think, was built in 1864. And as Sheriff Morton points out, it's not the weekend OUIs and the night hunters that are in there now. It's a different era. And I typically lean very strong on the conservative side of spending. But that, to me, that is so necessary for not just safety of our personnel down there, but for proper treatment of our inmates. So I really hope, again, people get out and vote. It's going to be on the referendum this November to move it out of the city seat. They get the location picked up in Hamden, and Sheriff Morton went and visited when he was out at a sheriff's meeting at Protege, new state-of-the-art jail format that was much less expensive than what the initial cost had done. So it is needed.
1: Well, speaking of a tour, I also took a tour with Sheriff Morton. So there is a recording on Q Point Podcast Facebook page if anybody wants to look at it. If you're not able to take a tour, it's a 12-minute video. And I think it really does show all the way through, and he discusses it in detail. So what else are you focusing on in your campaign?
0: The financial management of our funds. I think everything starts with that. You got to be kind of sound financially. And I think there's a number of things we've got to look at financially. There was a lot of talk last year about the new budget. It was started at 11.3 versus 6.8 on the last budget. And You know, a lot of concerns about that increase in 11.3 went to 11.6, and now it's over that. And I was just looking yesterday, and I got to dig into it a little bit. It said

0: The 2027 projected, it could be close to 14. It seems like we have kind of a runaway train as it relates to the spending. And you've heard back on one of your podcasts, listen to that Dale Doughty about the DOT funding is a $400 million shortfall. So there's a lot of ripple effects that are going on. I guess the thing that concerns me that I think Augusta needs to work together on is a lack of transparency on a lot of the spending. We've had major increases in spending. I mean, this doesn't take into account. We had a lot of money during the COVID thing. We had $10 billion. They went somewhere. But we've got to be transparent on where this funds are going. I think we have some opportunity there. We saw the audit last year. We saw that there's a lot of opportunities there in terms of the no-bid contracts. And there was just seemed to be a, I don't know how else to say, a corruption that was going on down there. We'd have that kind of money that just laid out there. So there's some real concerns on the spending. That obviously leads itself into the affordability issues of taxes. There's a real rumbling going on, as they should be, on the tax increases that's going on. And that's directly related, obviously, to the spending piece. We're now top five in overall tax burden. That's the concern, individually and with businesses. Those are important issues. Education reform that's needed in this state is dramatic. The financial piece, you got to have your house in order there. But this educational reform is so needed in this state. There is a culture of silence going on in the education world right now, because I think everybody knows we got some major challenges. I was with the folks yesterday, and I made the statement. I said, the politicians, the media, and the educators that have allowed this issue of men and girls sports to overtake the education environment ought to be ashamed of themselves while our scores plummet. The country scores haven't been good relative to the industrialized world, but Maine in particular has tanked. And I asked my son the other day, go in and ask your superintendent, track him down, and the principal, why have not been any meetings? Why is there no communication about the academic performance of the students? I mean, years ago, there was a time that you'd come in the gymnasium, they'd talk about how the students were doing. They don't anymore. There's a culture of silence. They're trying to smoke screen it with some other things, but we have some major issues with the education. And I just think it needs a 360, because we're not focusing on the things that we should be focused on in the education world. That's just a fact.
1: So besides education, do you have a plan for energy?
0: Yeah, our electrical rates are number three overall. We know that this renewable portfolio standard that we set 2040 to be 100% on renewables, it's unrealistic standard. We're forcing things. Again, I think we're going to be very careful about politicians making energy decisions and policies. I have no experience in energy. I'm turning on a thermostat, right? I'm not so sure we are the ones that should be making decisions on probably the most complicated energy grid. And obviously, our policies have driven up our cost. Unbelievable. Third highest now. Solar subsidies and that whole thing. I just don't agree with it. You can go from Kittery to Jacksonville, Florida. Then you can go from Bangor to Kittery. You're going to see more solar fields on I-95 from Bangor to Kittery than you are from Kittery to Jacksonville if you take the I-95 route. I come from a time when you might remember Dave Giroux, the great basketball player, right? He had the sign places, South Broad, made the signs because he put signs on the interstate. Then they put a law in effect, no more billboards. His business shut down on a dime because that was his business. So we got rid of all the billboards, but now we got all these community solar fields, and it's a lot of bad policy that's driving up these electrical costs. I've talked to dozens and dozens, dozens of business owners. The taxes and the energy costs, top two out of three issues with most.
2: So I noticed on your Facebook page, you are celebrating a business every day. Is that what you're doing?
0: I did initially to force myself out to talk to people, to listen to business owners, to hear concerns. So I started June 6th, Ricky Craven's kickoff out there, to November 3rd, was exactly 150 days. So I said, you know, I'll take 150 days and I'll talk to 150 business owners. But this thing has turned out to be the inspiration, motivation, admiration. Some of these stories have just been unbelievable, of some of the success stories and the people involved in these small businesses that we have around the greater Bangor area. Just this week alone, I'm at Central Maine Highly over there with Brian Oliver. Just quality business owner, quality family man, quality community guy, you know, just great, great operation. Him and his wife run over there. And we did Chase's Restaurant this week. Talk about a small family-run business, a husband, wife, the son, the daughter. It's hard work. They're dealing with a lot. So it's been very inspirational for me. Sunnyside Forest over there in Buck Street. You know Richard?
2: Yes.
0: Well, I've driven by him 1,000 times. This was like one of the initial, I guess, talking to him. You know how long he's been working there? 70 years. He started when he was 15. He's been there 70 years.
2: Wow.
0: His partner, Ingrid, came in to buy flowers 40 years ago, never left. She opened up Ingrid's gift shop. It's unbelievable. So it's given me a great appreciation for what so many of these folks do, what they deal with. We are a very heavy state as it relates to small business. 55% of our employees in this state are by small business. And the elected politicians and the unelected politicians in these local cities, they need to be so passionate about helping small businesses. There's enough challenges running small businesses. There's a lot there. As supporting states and supporting, I guess, we need to support small businesses. We need them. We need to help them. But there are so many great stories out there. I don't know if you ever saw the one about the window tinting. Scott Sun Control.
1: Yes.
0: He worked at Village Subaru.
1: He certainly did.
0: Look, I'm an Uber driver. I thought I knew every street there was in Bangor. They said he was in the Stone Street. The only Stone Street I knew was in Brewer. Right? I didn't know that was over there.
1: Only a few houses on that street.
0: Right? So I go in there and talk with him. And his story is unbelievable. He comes down from the county. He works for Knight's Auto. And he goes to Village Subaru. And he's over there with you.
1: Yeah.
0: Village Subaru. And he sees these cars come up from Florida's window tinting. He said, wow, that's kind of cool. That's kind of neat. Goes down the library, because they asked to go down the library. That's what you did. Read about it and found out there's three different companies that did it, one being 3M. So he did it part-time while he stayed on, right?
1: Yeah.
0: Billy Subaru for 4 years. He's been doing it on his own for 34 years, just window tinting. No website, just word of mouth, reputation, raised his family. Based on the comments on that post, very, very well thought of. What a great story. And there's so many like that.
1: When you're out there talking to these businesses, do you find them complaining about all the regulations and the mandates that they have on the businesses?
0: I do. It's taxes, it's electrical rate, and it's regulation. There is a very strong sentiment that they are in a non-business friendly environment here. There's no question. And I won't mention the name. One of the other things that started me on this prior to June 6th was a local businessman that I did not know, but a friend of mine did. And I went and met that individual. And this is what I call a large small business in this area. Been around a long time, multiple businesses. So it was a large small business. But the frustration that was on his face and in his voice talk, I said, wow. So that kind of triggered me to say, I want to get out and I got to talk to more. And I've talked to enough now that it's not a one-off. There's a sentiment. And, you know, the numbers that you pull, if you AI these reports that are out there, I mean, the reporting tells you that we're in the top 10 of non-business friendly states. So, yes, to answer your question, yeah, it's a strong sentiment.
2: So as we wrap up, what separates you from your opponent?
0: I guess to begin with, if somebody was not really following any politics and didn't know either one of us, my opponent or myself, it'd probably take really 30 seconds to really determine which way you're going to go. There's stark differences on how we see how the state is being run. I can give you a few examples that I would vote differently on things. LD 233, which supported men and women's sports. I am a hard stop on that. It's no. As I stated earlier, I think there's some educators and politicians and some of the media ought to be ashamed of themselves on making that the top narrative in our education field while the academic performance plummeted. That's the difference. I would say LD 1971, which supports limiting cooperation between ICE and local authorities. I feel the same way. I think I would have gone completely opposite. I think we need to have cooperation with all our law enforcement. And I think what's been said, especially even recently, locally, and at the state level, demeaning complete organizations of men and women that are trying to do what's required of them per federal law is wrong. I think the LD 1986, another area supported net energy billing and preserves the subsidies for solar companies. I would have been absolutely no on that. LD 894 is supported paid family medical leave expansion. I've gone around and talked to numerous businesses on that. That is a major issue with small businesses today that have been known. LD 1159 is another one. Supported needle giveaway policies. Hard stop, no on that. I think that is a program that should be stopped immediately. LD 1703, again, supported eliminating cash bail in many Class E crimes. If it takes a very progressive stand on criminal justice, I disagree with that. And I could go on. There is a number of policies and bills that I disagree with. We've had 32 tax or fee increases during this last administration. My opponent with a yay on every one of them. While also declining giving a tax exemption on tips, overtime, car loans, and Social Security exemptions. I don't quite understand that. We just want to assure big yourself, registered vote. They plan to vote, vet your candidate so we can wake up November 4th and we got 60% of our eligible voters voted. We can say a majority voted, but there's no doubt in my mind we need a drastic change with a high sense of urgency, both at the city level and at the state level. We need political change. And as much as I'd like locally folks to vote for me, for Bangor and Herman, the three city council seats that come up in November election, and those individuals impact all of our lives, and we just need everybody to be involved in it so we can have the drastic change with a high sense of urgency that we need.
2: What would you like to say to the voters of Bangor and Herman?
0: Please go out on my Facebook page. My contact information is right there, and both my email, Facebook, phone number. And as I've done a number of times, if there's a group of one, a group of 10, or however many, whether it wants to be a neighborhood group, organization group, please reach out. I'd love the opportunity, and you can ask me any questions you want, and I'll share with you what my thoughts are, opinions are, and any actions that I would want to take to that issue that you bring up. I would encourage everybody to get involved, vet your candidate, get registered, vote, and challenge us. Our focus locally needs to be on local. We need to be focused on Bangor, Herman, and what comes out of Augusta. And I would encourage you to challenge me on any issues that you want to discuss.
1: And what is your Facebook page?
0: Kerry for Senate. C-A-R-E-Y. Kerry for Senate.
2: Independent candidate for Maine State Senate, District 9, Steve Kerry. 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
0: Thank you. Thank you very much for the time. I appreciate it.
1: 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We do appreciate it.
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6: Pause on planned large-scale attacks against Iran. I'm Ann Carrick, Fox News. President Trump citing new progress toward a potential agreement. Fox's Rebecca Castor.
7: This was set to be one of the largest bombing campaigns against Iran to date, but now the president is signaling a peace deal could be close. He wrote on Truth Social, the USA is locked and loaded and ready to go against Iran. Despite this, we have just been asked by Iran and other Middle Eastern countries to hold off any attack and that the perimeters of a deal has been agreed to. This would include the immediate, complete, and total opening of the Hormuz Strait and an end to Iran's nuclear threat. I have agreed to cancel the attack, subject to being able to rapidly make a deal. According to Axios, one of those Middle Eastern allies who asked President Trump to hold off on further strikes was the Saudi Crown Prince.
6: The White House confirms the president spoke by phone with the Saudi crown prince as Saudi Arabia and other countries in the region call on the U.S. to de-escalate the conflict. A wildfire in Spokane, Washington has burned more than 3,000 acres. Fox Weather's Adam Klotz has the latest.
8: Winds, dry conditions, hot conditions, all spurring on these fires. There's a number of them across the western United States, a whole lot actually across the Pacific Northwest, and smoke's funneling out into the country. Some of the thickest smoke across portions of the Intermountain West getting down into Texas. The upper level winds really driving that. Still a risk for some wildfires today across portions of Montana as the weather's dry. And yes, it's still hot. Heat alerts across the west, including Montana, but stretching down into the desert southwest. We are going to see some records fall today. Colorado to Wyoming, all over 100 degrees. Phoenix, closer to 115 degrees.
6: Washington State Governor Bob Ferguson declared a state of emergency. Almost 2 million acres across the Pacific Northwest have been burned by wildfires this season. A burn ban also is in effect to prevent new fires. 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
13: Today will be mostly cloudy and humid, becoming breezy in the afternoon with a high of 83. Tonight will be overcast and humid with a low of 66. Tomorrow, expect cloudy skies, slightly cooler temperatures, and humidity with a chance of a couple of showers in the afternoon, reaching a high of 74. By Tuesday, it'll be warmer and less humid with a mix of sunshine and a few clouds, reaching a high of 85. For Blueberry Broadcasting, I'm AccuWeather meteorologist Jason Catarino.
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14: Welcome. It is Verdict with Senator Ted Cruz. Ben Ferguson with you as well. 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Senator, we've got a lot to talk about in the show, including a massive invasion of illegal immigrants in Spain. And Dr. Fauci had a lot to say, sarcasm, insert it right there, in Washington, D.C. this week.
15: Well, Fauci's testimony before Congress was absolutely disgraceful. We're going to get into that in depth. But first, we're going to talk about what is happening in Spain, because it is outrageous. It is frightening. It is terrifying. If you have not watched these images online, if you're watching this on YouTube, you can see it on the YouTube show. If you haven't, go and Google, watch it with your eyes, because I cannot with my voice do justice to what's happening in Spain. Spain is being invaded. Thousands Yep. upon thousands of people from Morocco are coming over one after the other after the other. And there's not another word to describe it. It is an invasion. It reminds me very much of what happened in Texas on the southern border, and in particular in Del Rio. And if you remember Del Rio, which is a town in in the Rio Grande Valley in South Texas. It's a town of about 30,000 people. And in one day, more than 10,000 Haitian illegal immigrants crossed the Rio Grande, crossed into the United States, into the small town of Del Rio. It was an absolute invasion. I was there. I was there. In fact, I filmed it and put out the video of what was happening in Del Rio. You had thousands upon thousands of Haitians under a bridge, under a giant overpass, and it looked like the third world. It was suddenly in America. It looked like you were in Haiti. They were just basically shanty towns.
16: Yeah.
15: And it was designed by the Biden administration and the drug cartels. The Mexican cartels made the decision to send the Haitians to the southern border, to Del Rio, and to send them over in an invasion. And the Democrats welcomed them. Well, the same thing is happening in Spain, and it is horrifying. And I say this without hyperbole. I think we are witnessing civilizational suicide in Europe.
16: I agree.
15: They are destroying the great nations of Europe. And understand, this is not happening accidentally.
16: It's
15: just like what happened in Texas for the 4 years of the Biden administration, where the invasion was by design. The left hates the West.
16: Yep.
15: This is what Mondami and the other communists want. This is what the DSA wants. When they say open borders, when they say abolish ICE,
16: yeah,
15: they want this invasion for the same purpose. It's the same reason the socialists in Spain, who unfortunately are in control of that government, they want to destroy Spanish civilization. And tragically, these American leftists want to destroy American civilization.
16: You know, I was talking about this earlier today, and I want to get your take on this. But one of the things I said was, I think part of the reason why we're witnessing these types of invasions, and really it's happening not just in Spain, but we're seeing massive illegal immigration numbers all throughout Europe that have spiked. And as you described it, I think it's spot on that we're watching the crumbling of civilization and actually having pride in a nation, right? You just get rid of the nation. It's kumbayaism of the left and the commies and the socialists. But I also think part of why this is happening right now in Europe is Donald Trump won re-election, got back to the White House by saying, I'm going to secure the southern border and I'm going to stop the invasion that you're witnessing on TV, the videos that you took. I still go back to that moment where I think we saw the tide change. And that was when the federal government under the Biden administration used that forklift and raised up that barbed wire in Texas. And people came flooding into America. That, for me, was a picture's worth, right? 1,000 words, however you want to describe it. But when you can't come to America anymore, the way that you were able to by the millions and millions under the Biden and the Obama administration combined and the leftist policies, where are you going to go next? Europe. Europe would be your next stop. And now they're getting what would have a lot of people that probably would have tried to keep coming to America if the Democrats were in charge.
15: Well, and this is also the Islamization of Europe. These illegal immigrants that are invading the country, they are essentially entirely Muslim. And you're saying, you know, there was a meme online that showed President Trump flying in Air Force One and looking out the window and saying, my goodness, Pakistan is just horrible. What's happening there? And an aide stops and says, Mr. President, that's London.
16: Yeah.
15: Like Europe is deliberately, and we're seeing this throughout Europe, has allowed the entire continent to face an invasion from the Middle East, face an invasion from Africa. And it has changed the underlying character of the continent. And you're seeing the consequences. Look, I think Europe is foreshadowing where the United States will go if we don't stop this.
16: Amen.
15: And it's about 10 years ahead of us. So in some ways you can look to Spain and it's like you're looking at a crystal ball. You can see, and by the way, it'll happen faster than 10 years. If God forbid Elizabeth Warren or Gavin Newsom or AOC becomes president, the same invasion we're seeing in Spain, the same invasion that we saw under Joe Biden will happen again. And the reason is the same, because the left, they want these illegal immigrants to destroy Western civilization, to destroy American civilization, to tear down the Constitution, the foundations of free enterprise, the foundations of rule of law. And yet, you know, I have to wonder what a typical Spanish citizen is thinking right now. And listen, what I fear is that what they might be thinking is the same thing that the idiot voters who voted for Mondami and the other communists in America are thinking, which is, this is a great thing. This is a wonderful thing. I don't know if they're looking away and just averting their eyes, or if they think, wonderful, what a blessing. But I'll tell you one thing that is deeply chilling about these images, the videos that are coming up, the videos I saw, there was not a single woman
16: or children.
15: There was not a single child.
16: Yeah.
15: These are all military age men. They're men from about 15 to about 40.
16: Yeah.
15: And they're coming one after the other, after the other, after the other. And by the way, like one fellow on Twitter put out a very good question. He said, what is the purpose of having an army if thousands of foreign invaders can just cross your border and invade your country? Because that is what is happening. And
16: by the way, no vetting. Let's be clear. There was a really interesting video that got released that showed the government opening up a gate and allowing men. There was no women or children. Hundreds and hundreds were rushing. I don't know how deep it was. I mean, it could be thousands and thousands. No one is vetting if these are terrorists, if they're drug cartel members, if they're setting up human trafficking.
15: And we know they are. We know that there are terrorists among them. We know that there are cartel members and criminals and murderers and rapists. We know that because that's what happened in America. It's what's happening there, too. And it is part of the left's design.
16: Yeah. We're going to take a very quick break. We're going to come back and we'll get a lot more into this. Also, don't forget, we do this show as a podcast 3 days a week. So download Verdict with Ted Cruz wherever you get your podcasts. We do it Monday, Wednesday, and Friday. And obviously on this radio station, if you're listening on the radio, each and every weekend. It is Verdict with Ted Cruz. Ben Ferguson with you. We'll be right back.
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8: 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So download Verdict with Ted Cruz wherever you get your podcasts, and you will not miss an episode. If you just joined us, we're talking about the invasion that's happening in Spain right now. And I want to go back to the military age man aspect of this invasion. The left will say the same thing that we heard when they were basically justifying the invasion into the United States of America. These are families. These are women and children. They're just looking for a better life. You go down the Rio Grande, you go down to the border, and what we were witnessing coming across the border was not a lot of families. It was a lot of military-age men as well. It was people that were smuggling people. They would act like a child was their child when it actually really even was not their child. By the way, the Biden administration lost well over 100,000 kids that they gave to people in the U.S. and just disappeared into society. God knows what's happening to some of them even to this day. But you look at Spain. This invasion terrifies me from the standpoint, Senator, that it's clear that there's somebody behind it. It is orchestrated in a way where it is the military-aged men. It's almost like they're saying, we can set up a network. We can make a ton of money. We can set up drug cartels and drugs coming through, human trafficking. Like, it's setting up an apparatus. And then, as you mentioned, we know people on the terrorist watch list are coming across our southern border. Yep. We know we caught a lot of them. We don't know how many we didn't catch or sleeper cells. They're even in America right now. Trump administration working on that. But that's part of this conversation we have to talk about.
9: Well, and what happened in the United States under Biden and the Democrats was even worse. There were many military age men who came over. There were also families. There were also children. The children who were physically abused, sexually abused by the human traffickers, by adult men who essentially rented children, because for a time the policy was if you arrived with a child, you got to stay. And so, yep. So you saw the same children rented over and over again. And by the way, it wasn't just more than 100,000 children the Biden administration lost. It was more than 300,000 children.
10: That's right.
9: That they lost, that they had in government custody, unaccompanied minors, and they handed to adults, and they don't know where they are. They just lost them. One of the most important things the Trump administration has been doing is going and finding many of those kids and rescuing some of those kids from sexual assault, from being sexually trafficked, from being

0: in child labor situations, from being physically abused. And the Democrats didn't care. They didn't care. They didn't do anything. And by the way, the press didn't care. They didn't care about the kids being abused. But I will tell you, at the southern border, there were also times where you saw a large influx of military age men. I've been down the southern border during Biden when I saw, for example, groups of Chinese men. Now, the last I checked, I'm no geography expert, but China is not below our southern border. But yet, they were being brought in by human traffickers all the way from China. I was told by Customs and Border Patrol that the going rate for a Chinese illegal immigrant to pay the coyotes was $50,000 to come into this country.
1: Wow.
0: And I saw groups just sitting there of military age men by the hundreds in groups with no kids among them and all Chinese, like that had been apprehended and that the Biden administration was releasing into this country. And I guarantee you a significant number of those Chinese military age men are working for the Chinese Communist Party as spies or other subversives doing damage to this country. But look, one of the things that we now know conclusively for a fact is that being subject to invasion is a choice.
1: Yes.
0: It's not an accident. It's not something. Look, during the Biden administration, one of the talking points that Biden used, that Kamala Harris used, that Alejandro Mayorkas used, is, well, we're trying, we just can't. We're just unable to stop it. It's just, you know, I'm sorry, we're not very good at it. They also, by the way, tried the gaslighting of saying the border is secure, everything's fine. Don't believe your lying eyes.
1: Yeah.
0: And we now know 100% certainty that was a lie. How do we know that? Because the instant Donald Trump came back into the White House, illegal border crossings dropped 99%.
1: Yep.
0: So the statement that they couldn't secure the border was proven exactly false. And the only thing that changed is you had a president who would suddenly follow the law. And there is one policy question that determines illegal immigration more than anything else. And it's not, first of all, a wall or personnel or boots on the ground or anything else. It's one simple policy question. What happens when you apprehend someone here illegally?
1: Yep.
0: And if the answer is that you put them on a plane, you put them on a bus, and you send them back to the country they came from, everyone who comes to this country illegally, or just about every person, is carrying with them a cell phone. And what happens is when you start flying them home, they call on the phone and they tell their friends, they tell their relatives, don't come. They won't let you stay. And the numbers drop immediately. That's what happened at the beginning of the Trump administration. The same thing happens on the flip side. So what Joe Biden and the Democrats did is they just ignored federal immigration law. Federal immigration law says illegal immigrants who are detained, shall be deported. Shall is a mandatory legal word. And they just said, we don't care. Doesn't matter what the law is. We're not going to follow it. And again, they all have cell phones. So once they discover, hey, when we get here, they let us go, they could pick up the phone and call home. Now, I want to read to you what Pedro Sanchez, who is the socialist prime minister of Spain, said about this invasion. He sent out a tweet that says, quote, the government of Spain is fully committed to providing an immediate response to the situation in Ceuta. We are mobilizing all necessary resources, working with Moroccan and international authorities, and preparing the necessary measures to restore normalcy as soon as possible. I just conveyed this to President Juan Vivas Lara. This is the moment to build solutions with responsibility and cooperation. Now that is leftist code word for we are going to do nothing.
1: Yeah.
0: Although what he may try to do, we are going to ask that they invade our country slightly less blatantly so that we don't have images of them invading by the thousands. Just spread it out a little. We're fine being invaded by a Muslim horde that is destroying Spain, but just don't make it so obvious we can't ignore it. That's what he is meaning. That's what he is saying. And it is the agenda, not just of the European socialist. It is the agenda of Mondami. It is the agenda of Bernie Sanders. It is the agenda of just about every single Democrat in the Congress. When the DSA says we want open borders, they mean it. They want our civilization destroyed.

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10: Stevens, a massive wave of strikes on Iran is all for now. President Trump saying the U.S. and Iran are closer to a peace deal.
11: According to Axios, that decision came after the Saudi crown prince spoke with President Trump yesterday and expressed concerns over his plans for massive new strikes against Iran. It was said to be one of the largest bombing campaigns on Iran to date and likely would have targeted energy infrastructure.
10: Fox's Rebecca Castor, 3 people dead, at least 7 others hurt after a mass shooting Saturday at an In-N-Out fast food restaurant in Twin Falls, Idaho. The gunman's also dead. Severe wildfires ripping through the Pacific Northwest.
12: There could be some more wildfires today as those conditions stay dry across portions of central Montana and then stretching just towards the south, getting into Idaho, but wider across the area.
10: And that's Fox Weather's Adam Klotz. 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
13: My report is about Alexandra Scott. She opened a lemonade stand to fight cancer. Her friends raised $1 million before Alex died of her own cancer.
14: 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All the information you need. 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
4: 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It is Verdict with Senator Ted Cruz, Ben Ferguson with you as well. 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All right, if you just joined us, we got a breakdown, Senator. Anthony Fauci, the guy that told you who you could eat with, how far you had to stay away from somebody, when you could go to church, couldn't go to church, bankrupted a lot of small businesses. You know, that Anthony Fauci, who also told you if you just got that shot, we were going to stop the spread in 2 weeks. And yeah, it took 2 years of your kids, education away from them. But that guy who always found the cameras, now all of a sudden he's wanting to be really quiet.
5: Well, We had a modern day miracle play out in Washington, D.C. Number one, a legitimate saint, a saint who saved the world, came to Congress. And number two, a man who had an opinion on everything, who knew the answer to every question, who simply shared his wisdom with us in volcanic eruptions, suddenly had nothing to say. If you were pissed off at the Moroccan invasion of Spain, I promise you, you were every bit as pissed off at watching the pious, self-righteous Anthony Fauci come before Congress this week. Now he gave a really detailed explanation of all of his wisdom about the COVID pandemic. I want you to listen to the entirety of his opening statement.
4: It's incredible. You don't even need to take a sip of water. It'll be over that fast. Take a listen.
6: Although it pains me to do so, because of the respect I have for the legislative branch of government and my decades-long record of cooperating with Congress, under the advice of my attorneys, I will invoke my right under the Fifth Amendment of the Constitution to refrain from answering your questions. Thank you.
4: By the way, Senator, he's not lying in that statement when he said, my lawyers. He came in with an army of lawyers behind him.
5: Well, he did. And mind you, this is someone who just a couple of years ago in 2022 said he, quote, had nothing to hide. And in 2022, he told CNN, quote, I am very happy to testify before any congressional oversight committee. Here, give a listen to what he said back in 2022.
7: Well, if I become a punching bag, I'm a punching bag. But I am very happy to testify before any congressional oversight committee. I have nothing to hide. I can explain and validate everything that I've done. So, it's going to be inconvenient if they actually are out there essentially threatening to make my life miserable. But I'm going to do what I need to do, and that is cooperate fully, because we have nothing to hide at all.
4: Okay. Now, I got to ask a technicality question here, because for people that are listening, can you explain to me, you get a preemptive pardon. In theory, shouldn't that senator just free you up to do exactly what the 2022 Anthony Fauci had to say there, that, hey, I'll testify before anybody. I'll tell you anything. I've already been pardoned. Why would your attorneys, and it was an army of attorneys that came with him to Capitol Hill, tell you not to answer any questions at all if you've already been pardoned?
5: Because a pardon is retrospective. A pardon immunizes him for criminal conduct he committed in the past.
8: Got it.
5: Prior to the day that Joe Biden pardoned him. The pardon does not immunize him for crimes that he commits in the future. And the reason he pleaded the fifth is his alternative is he was going to lie through his teeth, and lying under oath to Congress is a felony punishable by serious jail time. That's the reason he pleaded the fifth, not because of past conduct, but because he intended to lie. And listen, two significant things changed. Number one, Merrick Garland is no longer attorney general. The corrupt, politicized Biden Department of Justice is no longer there. He could say, I'm very happy to testify before Congress, because he could get up and brazenly lie with no compunction, because the chance, I mean, he could, it didn't matter what he said. It didn't matter what he did. He could have shot someone in a congressional hearing, and the Biden Department of Justice was not going to do anything about it. They knew he was lying. They didn't care. They wanted him to lie. It's not even they didn't care. They wanted him to lie. The Trump Department of Justice, if he lies under oath, you better believe they will prosecute him and put him in jail. So, but the critical admission is that means he intended to lie in this hearing. Now, what's the second thing that changed? The second thing that changed is his diary came out.
8: Yes. One hell of a diary, by the way. Senator, by the way, I got to ask, do you do it?
5: No.
8: Do you do a diary?
5: No.
8: I don't either,
5: no.
8: By the way. I don't understand anybody that does. That's like our age. I don't get it. I've never understood it. But like, this diary was like a manifesto for narcissism. Like, if you want to say, hey, if you've got a daughter, just tell him, don't ever marry a guy that does this. Like, writes this way, talks this way about himself. It's off the chains, narcissism.
5: Well, look, that's not an exaggeration. The diary demonstrates this man is a narcissistic sociopath where he, number one, is a brazen liar, but he is so self-centered. And we on Monday's podcast, we went into depth on in terms of what the diary said. But here's his problem. So, for example, one of the things the diary said is that he knew early in the pandemic, he said, we now know that the COVID virus did not come from the Chinese wet market.
8: Yep.
5: Now, mind you, he later on decided, no, I don't want people to know that the COVID virus came from the Wuhan Institute for Virology, because if they know that, they're going to figure out that it was created or modified with gain-of-function research paid for by Dr. Anthony Fauci, that he was responsible for the funding the research that created or modified the COVID virus to make it more transmissible, to make it more deadly, to make it target humans more effectively. And so he was covering up his own culpability when he spread the story. Oh, this came from just, you know, bats at the wet market. We know in writing, he said early on, we know for a fact this did not originate in the wet market. The wet market simply amplified it, but it did not originate there. So why did he plead the fifth? Because if he repeated that lie, he would immediately be confronted with his diary, and he would be asked, were you lying when you told Congress the opposite?
8: That's a great
5: and
8: point.
5: His choice would be one of two things. Number one, admit, yes, I'm a liar.
8: Yeah.
5: Don't believe anything I said. And mind you, when I say narcissist, remember, this is someone who in the midst of COVID said, when you criticize me, you are criticizing science.
8: Yes, science. Yes.
5: I am the science, and science with like a trademark. I mean, he embodied science, and he's not capable of saying I'm an unprincipled, shameless liar. So the alternative is he would lie and say, no, I was telling the truth. That would be perjury, or it's actually not perjury. Technically, it's lying under oath, which is different from perjury, but punishable the same as a felony. And so, likewise, another instance, he says in his diary how proud he was, how thrilled he was when he called Democrat politicians in New York and in California and convince them.

0: to shut down schools, convince them to shut down churches, convince them to shut down small businesses. And those decisions had catastrophically devastating consequences. Shutting down the schools, I think we will look back in history as the school shutdown as the most inexplicable, damaging public policy decision of modern times. The data now show that because tens of millions of kids had their schools shut down for more than a year by Democrat politicians, that we have witnessed the single largest learning loss in recorded history since we began measuring it. We also saw the racial gap, the divide between African-American kids and white kids and the divide between Hispanic kids and white kids grow more during the COVID shutdowns than again in any period since we began measuring it. Well, after everyone saw what a disaster the shutdowns were, Fauci repeatedly went on TV and said, I didn't urge shutdowns. I wasn't in favor of shutdowns. No, that wasn't me. That wasn't me. We now know, we knew it then, but we now know conclusively out of his own words in the diary, that was a lie. He didn't want to be questioned about that lie, which is why he said, you know how many times he pleaded the fifth?
1: More like 111, 110 times. It was crazy.
0: 111 times. It was utterly, utterly shameless. And we're going to play you some of those in just a moment.
1: Yeah. Quick break. It is Verdict with Senator Ted Cruz, Ben Ferguson with you. A lot more on Anthony Fauci coming up. Don't forget, we do this show as a podcast Monday, Wednesday, Friday. Subscribe during the break and you will not miss a single episode. It's always free. We'll be right back after this.
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8: Ferguson with you. It's so nice to have you with us if you're listening on radio stations around the country. And we do this show as a podcast 3 days a week, so do not miss an episode. 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And almost all the episodes we do on YouTube as well, so you can watch them on YouTube if you'd rather do that. Senator, if for everybody that's just listening, you may want to go back and download the podcast if you missed the last segment. We're talking about the incredible quieting of the Dr. Anthony Fauci. And this dude wouldn't answer any questions at all.
9: Well, watching him 111 times plead the fifth and refuse to answer anything was infuriating. And also the contemptuous arrogance with which he did so made it even more infuriating. Here, listen to this exchange where Josh Hawley's questioning him.
10: What day of the week is it today? On the advice of counsel, I respectfully decline to answer based upon my rights under the Fifth Amendment to the Constitution.
11: What color tie are you wearing?
10: On the advice of counsel, I respectfully decline to answer based upon my rights under the Fifth Amendment to the Constitution.
11: What color is the carpet in front of you?
10: On the advice of counsel, I respectfully decline to answer based upon my rights under the Fifth Amendment to the Constitution.
8: I mean, you couldn't have written this type of absurdity compared to the entire Anthony Fauci we've known, you know, post COVID-19.
9: Yeah, look, that's right, and he's going to have a real problem. So the next step is going to be a vote to hold him in contempt of Congress.
8: Yes, and that was announced by Senator Paul like instantly afterwards.
9: Yes. Yes, and listen, it starts with a vote in HSGAC, the Homeland Security and Government Affairs Committee, which ran chairs, and that's where Fauci was testifying and where he was subpoenaed. And my full expectation is that vote will be party line. That committee has an 8-7 Republican majority, so I'm assuming all 8 Republicans will vote for it, and I assume all 7 Democrats will vote against it. And then it will go to the floor and we'll have some procedural wrangling and battling. It may well require 60 votes, but we'll see how that fight goes. But either way, Fauci is going to have a real problem claiming that the Fifth Amendment right it protects him because he has a blanket pardon. So once you have a pardon, the same thing is true, like once you're given immunity, you can't claim the Fifth, because the Fifth Amendment is a right to be protected from legal jeopardy, and a pardon makes the legal jeopardy go away. And,
8: right.
9: And so his argument for refusing to answer questions about the past is a really weak argument. I assume he will do some version of saying, well, this is a perjury trap. They're trying to trap me in perjury. There's a simple response to that is the way to avoid

0: mockery trap is don't lie.
1: Yeah.
0: Like, tell the truth.
1: The truth.
0: And I know the guy is an inveterate liar and he can't help himself, but, you know, he could just agree with what he wrote in his diary. I don't know if his position was I was lying to my diary. And by the way, when it comes to a narcissist, you also see him just so excited. Oh, CNN's calling. Oh, this place is calling. Oh, they love me. Oh, I'm a rock star. Oh, they're jealous of me. Oh, I'm so cool. Oh, I'm so amazing. It really was. I mean, there are aspects of the diary that almost read like the Unabomber manifesto. I mean,
1: Drunk on Power is not even giving it a fair assessment. Like that's too mild, in my opinion.
0: Yeah, no, and this was so look, I will enthusiastically vote to hold Anthony Fauci in contempt.
1: So what does that mean, though, for like average Americans that say, OK, so what? Like, then what happens?
0: The Department of Justice can prosecute the contempt holding. So you recall back during Obama. The House of Representatives voted to hold Eric Holder, the attorney general, in contempt.
1: Yep.
0: That contempt finding is not self-executing. What happens then, and the House did it during Obama, is they referred it to the Justice Department. Now, the person who made the decision what to do on that would be Eric Holder. And oddly enough, Eric Holder did not want to prosecute Eric Holder for contempt of Congress, so he did nothing.
1: Yeah.
0: I mean, it was completely... And by the way, that's why Fauci was not worried at all about testifying before Congress as long as the Biden Justice Department was there, because they will never hold him to account for anything. He felt completely protected and immunized and safe. It never occurred to him, like it was truly unthinkable to this narcissist that Donald Trump could be reelected. That is a nightmare beyond anything he could have imagined. And now suddenly he has a Department of Justice that will hold him in contempt. And look, my assumption, I don't know this, but I actually assume on this contempt finding, I think all 53 Republicans would vote to hold him in contempt. I don't know that we would lose anyone. I hope we wouldn't. It's certainly an easy vote for me. But look, there are some issues on which we all know, the 53 Republicans, that we lose some on different questions. I'd be surprised if we lost anyone. I mean, it was, you couldn't watch this exchange without just being infuriated beyond words. And you know, there's just an arrogance that this man, you know, when we started the pod and I said, you know, we saw a saint testify, the degree to which the Democrats and the media deified him, like actually saint is too low. He was above saints. He was a god.
1: He was a
0: if
1: god.
0: If they believed in God. They would say that. But he was the equivalent of a god to them. And he still thinks he is. He thinks he is untouchable.
1: Yeah, it is amazing. Final question. Do you believe we will ever see Anthony Fauci held accountable criminally for what he did to this country, the lies he told? I mean, he ruined people's lives financially. He ruined people's families. He ruined people's ability to celebrate. He ruined people's ability to even like bury their family members. There are a lot of people that think the lies that he told, and also I think a lot of people feel like he lied to them straight up on the COVID-19 vaccine, that you can't undo the decisions you made there.
0: So I don't know. I very much hope so. I believe he should be criminally prosecuted. I believe he should go to jail. I think he's the most damaging bureaucrat in America's history. I think he deliberately lied to the American people, lied to Congress under oath. The challenge of prosecuting him for past crimes is the pardon. Now, there is an argument that because it was auto-penned, you could make the argument that unless you can prove that Joe Biden was aware that he had pardoned him and made the decision to pardon him, that the pardon is not valid. That might possibly be litigated. I don't know what the evidence is one way or the other. Alternatively, you could see state prosecutors. The pardon does not immunize him from liability for state offenses. You could see state prosecutors charge him. Additionally, the pardon does not eliminate civil liability. So anyone whose lives were lost, whose kids were hurt, can sue the living daylights out of him. And I hope this guy gets sued for the rest of his life for the damage he did.
1: 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Download it wherever you hear podcasts. You've been listening to Verdict with Ted Cruz, and we'll see you back here on this radio station next week.
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17: Hitting the brakes. I'm Paul Stevens, Fox News. President Trump says he's pausing for now any more strikes on Iran because progress has been made toward a peace deal.
18: This decision comes after the White House confirmed the Saudi crown prince spoke with President Trump yesterday. The president wrote on Truth Social, "We have just been asked by Iran and other Middle Eastern countries to hold off any attack and that the perimeters of a deal has been agreed to. This would include the immediate, complete, and total opening of the Strait of Hormuz and an end to Iran's nuclear threat." According to Axios, the Saudis expressed concern and asked for clarity about the president's plan of action. A second source with knowledge of the call said MBS urged Trump to de-escalate and refrain from launching the strikes.
17: Fox's Rebecca Castor, Saudi Arabia reportedly concerned its energy infrastructure could be targeted by Iran. Iran suggesting it was, quote, neither surprised nor passive following the Trump announcement. Strong dry winds are driving wildfires out of control near Spokane, Washington, and other parts of the Pacific Northwest.
19: Overnight, those winds backing down a little bit, only 5 to 10 to 15 miles an hour. Do expect those to kind of ramp back up as we get going through the day. And we'll stay dry. And then with those winds, where's the wildfire smoke going? Well, folks are dealing with that more in the central portions of the country as those upper-level winds grab that and then move it across more of the heartland in the plains. Still areas where you could see some wildfires today. That risk where it's critical from Montana stretching down into Idaho over towards Wyoming and then ultimately stretching further south, getting towards areas like Colorado, all areas where you could see some of those wildfires partially being driven by some extreme heat. And we still see those heat warnings in place through the central portions of the country.
17: And that's Fox Weather's Adam Klotz. Washington State Governor Bob Ferguson declaring a state of emergency. Almost 2 million acres across the Pacific Northwest have been burned by wildfires this year. 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
22: Temperatures being 30 degrees above average.
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6: VOM Weather from the Hammond Lumber Company Weather Desk.
13: Today will be mostly cloudy and humid, becoming breezy in the afternoon with a high of 83. Tonight will be overcast and humid with a low of 66. Tomorrow expect cloudy skies, slightly cooler temperatures, and humidity with a chance of a couple of showers in the afternoon, reaching a high of 74. By Tuesday, it'll be warmer and less humid with a mix of sunshine and a few clouds, reaching a high of 85. For Blueberry Broadcasting, I'm AccuWeather meteorologist Jason Catarino.
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All right, the weekend's upon us. Welcome aboard. You're at home with Gary Sullivan. This hour is brought to you by the Easy Breathe Ventilation System, which creates an air exchange from the lowest levels in our home by removing the most polluted air from the structure and making the room a little cleaner. And you're replacing the air. You're exhausting the bad air, bringing in the new air. And I got to tell you right now, if you've been on the fence about buying an Easy Breathe, the month of August is always the month to buy it. Save $250 off the entire month. You can get a little humidity gauge and kind of know where you're going in terms of humidity in your home. And you can go to easybreathe.com or give them a call and have a little discussion with them and learn a little bit more. Actually, we'll have Erica Lacroix on at the bottom of the next hour. We'll have a whole conversation on how it works that people still, it's kind of like ventilating your attic, only different, right? We're down in the whole house structure. So I think you'll find it interesting. And if you have issues with smelly basement, maybe mold, maybe humidity, and even the stuff we can't tell we have in our house, like pollution, off-gassing, it eliminates that. So I hope you give us a listen and learn a little bit about your indoor air quality, which is worse than the outdoor air quality, according to the EPA, 3 to 5 times worse. And we thank them for sponsoring this hour of the show. So let me give you the phone number. You can grab a line. What's on your mind? I got plenty on my mind. So we're going to talk, I guarantee you, about water control. I know you probably get tired of me talking about water control. I had so many questions.

0: conditions this past week after a couple pretty good deluges in our neck of the woods. We even had windows leaking that have never leaked, and had to go through talking about how to find those areas where the windows locked, etc. So grab a line. Happy to chat with you about anything to do with your home, and especially if you're having some problem areas. We'll talk about that. It's 800-823-8255. 800-823-8255. You can grab a line, and Danny Boyle will take your call, and we'll start the chat. So one of the things we talked about at, well, we talked about it a lot last weekend, but with more rain where we are, this year's been so crazy. There's so many fires out west and middle of the country, northeast. We've had a lot of rain. Green grass in August is a phenomenon where I live, and it's green this year. So there you go. So a lot of times we'll have crawl spaces, sometimes basements, sometimes finished basements. I had a friend years and years and years ago. He used to say, "Well, Gary, we dig a hole, and we plant a house, and then we try to control the water." And depending on how the soil is in your area, whether it's very dense with clay or whether it's very sandy and drains very well, dense clay type soil, it's kind of like you dig a hole and it's like a bathtub, and then we plant a house. So controlling that water is so key. Because when clay gets wet, it gets heavy, it expands, it pushes on the foundation. No, I'm not, and it's just as bad if it gets super dry. Because if it really gets super dry, it literally starts shrinking and pulling away from the foundation. And you got the weight of the whole house on the foundation, of course, and the support of the soil isn't there. So what do we do? Well, that's some of the things we're going to chat about today. But I can tell you got to do something about both situations. If you have dense soil, I'm talking about. And if you don't, you're going to have some bigger problems. So that's kind of that, and the indoor air quality, that's kind of going to be the theme of the day. So if you'd like to jump on board and talk about what your theme of the day is, do so. Again, it's 800-823-8255. Bob, you lead us off.
1: Good morning.
0: Morning.
1: You talk a lot about a paint stripper that's no odor to it and takes it off. We had a person painted a floor, a hardwood floor, with red paint, and they got it up on the rocks around the fireplace. I cannot remember the name of it.
0: It's a Smart Strip is the name of it. It's made by Dumont Chemical, and it's Smart Strip Advantage. And just you'll paint that on, and you'll get this cloth that goes over the top of it. Just let it sit overnight. It should pull right off. Is this relatively new paint, Bob?
1: No.
0: No, it's
1: I
0: older.
1: mean, we bought the house a year ago, but I don't know when they did it.
0: Yeah, how old's
1: So,
0: the house?
1: 1956, but it was more recent than that.
0: Okay. Because one of the really neat things about Dumont Chemical that has these paint strippers, they're phenomenal. There's four different kinds. And there's even a test kit to help you select which one's really going to work well. The big knock on a lot of environmentally friendly strippers is, well, they don't work. Well, Dumont, a number of years ago, started making ones for, lead-based paints and organic paints. Anyway, it goes on and on. The Smart Strip Advantage I just recommended probably take care of about 85% of all paints, varnishes, and I'm sure if it was done after 1956, that one will take care of it.
1: Okay. And do you know any place locally in Cincinnati you can get it, or have to order
0: Well, I know
1: online?
0: Sherwin-Williams stores carry it. I know Do It Best stores. 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You can get it at Amazon. It's pretty available. They've been around a long time.
1: I'll stop at Sherwin-Williams today.
0: Very good. Thank you. Take care. All right. I always love they're one really unique paint stripper. Literally was used on the Capitol, the Hollywood sign, the Eiffel Tower, and in cathedrals in Europe for years.

0: And it's the real McCoy. It does a great job. Hey, Gary, how are you?
1: Hey, pretty good.
0: Good.
1: I love your show.
0: Thank you.
1: I got two different dilemmas. I got a broken water line underneath my sidewalk. That's one. And number two is when I did some research, I live in a really old house. I do not have a water pressure valve. I can't control the water pressure underneath.
0: The regulator itself. Gary, you there? Oh, I'm sorry. Okay, it's the water pressure regulator.
1: Yeah, I
0: Okay.
1: guess I need to install one of those.
0: Well, I don't know. What's your water pressure?
1: Recently, it spiked up really, really hard. I don't know why. So somebody was telling me to put a regulator in there to prevent my seals from blowing out. I don't know.
0: Well, yeah, that do you know what the number was when they tested to tell you what the water pressure was?
1: I do not.
0: Okay. All right. Well,
1: I'm just.
0: So I would test it first, and I'm not challenging you that you don't have high water pressure. Sometimes we just have really high volume too. But if you can get a little tester which screws on the hose bib outside, and it'll tell you what the
1: Oh.
0: PSI is. And ideally you'd probably want to be somewhere between 55 and 80 with
1: Oh,
0: copper
1: okay.
0: pipe. And if you're up in the hundreds, yeah, you're going to need a regulator on there, but you're just going to you get you got to know what you're dealing with before we just go off and put a regulator on there. Let's see where it's at. Let's see what we need to get it to. And but that's probably what you need. Yes, sir.
1: Okay, great. That's good to know before I just start hacking on my pipes.
0: Right. Yep. I hear you. As far as your water line, your wastewater line, is it cracked or what's going on there?
1: No, that's my main line coming from the meter to my house.
0: Oh, this is the
1: The main.
0: supply line.
1: And the city said, what's on this side of the water meter is my responsibility.
0: True.
1: Well, this goes underneath the sidewalk,
0: Right.
1: right smack in the middle.
0: Right.
1: So,
0: Been there.
1: yeah. So, it's the easiest way that you know of digging that and pulling that. Do I just pull that through
0: Well, it depends
1: with
0: what
1: the
0: kind of
1: other?
0: pipe you got under there.
1: It's 1 inch PVC.
0: Do you know where it's cracked? Do you know where it's at?
1: I do. It's right underneath the slab of
0: Oh, it's
1: cement.
0: underneath the slab. Yeah. Well, I can't say I've ever dug one out. I had a Blue Max pipe, supply pipe that was it cracked right at the foundation. And that was pretty easy to do. We did end up pulling the Blue Max flute through. It was rather flexible. We didn't. I had a plumber do it. And a couple, trenches, holes, and there's a device that can pull pipe out. I don't know on the PVC how rigid that is or exactly how you're going to get that out, or can you just, cut the pipe and then pull it out? I just don't know.
1: That's kind of a
0: Yeah, there's
1: guessing
0: no.
1: game, I would
0: Yeah, I
1: think.
0: thought it was the waistline, and then I was going to tell you that it was, possible to have those lined, but unfortunately, not the case on supply lines. Thank you much, Gary. We'll take a break. We got time for a little discussion on your trees and your flowers and things like that, about 5 minutes. And then, Bill, you'll be up as we talk a little home improvement. You're at home with Gary Sullivan.
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0: All right, 22 minutes after the top of the hour at home with Gary Sullivan and Scott Berline, who joins us this time every week, talks a little bit about, oh, everything. I mean, the trees, the gardens, and Scott, how was the week? Was it a good week?
6: It was a great week. I spent it out of town.
0: You were out of town.
6: I was out of town. I went to a perennial plant association conference up in East Lansing. So lots of tours, lots of classes, learned a lot, saw a lot. It was beautiful and wonderful. And then we went over for a day into Chicago to the Ball Flora trial gardens and display gardens. And Ball Flora is the largest green industry company in the world.
0: Wow.
6: It was quite an experience.
0: Yeah, I was going to say it'd be great. I was at your home down at the Cincinnati Zoom Botanical Gardens with three grandkids this week.
6: Were you?
0: Yeah. And
6: nice.
0: Your folks were all about. And one of the really neat things I saw was I got a six-year-old who is into gardening, and his father is very into landscaping and gardening, and they live in Charlotte. And he saw this display. I mean, with all the animals and the beautiful flowers and everything, he saw this little exhibit you guys had, and it had different types of flowers, cut flowers in a little thing. And
6: oh, yeah.
0: There was somebody there that was talking about it, and I said, Luke, you could go up there, and they'll tell you all about any flower there that you want to know.
6: Mm-hmm.
0: He's 6 years old, and he walked right up there, and he made it through about three, and he goes, I'm going to get that wand. I forget which one it was.
6: That's
0: but
6: cute.
0: He loves gardening. But, I mean, that's one of the really neat places where you can see it blooming and have the expertise of people around there.
6: Yeah.
0: And one of the things that I walked away from that thing is why, and I might even be wrong on this, so many people rush to the garden centers in May and they get all their annuals. What's more popular, perennials or annuals? And if it is annuals, why don't people grow more perennials?
6: Oh, good question. The trend is for annual sales to go down, although they're very significant, but they're on the downward trend while perennials are either holding steady or increasing.
0: Ah.
6: And, you know, the reason why someone would choose a perennial over an annual, there's multiple reasons. One would be that you plant it once and ostensibly it's perennial and it'll be there for many years. You know, but with annuals, you get whatever the primary reason for that plant, whether it's foliage color or flower color,
0: right,
6: or texture or what have you. You have that from probably Mother's Day to maybe Halloween.
0: Yeah.
6: And, you know, so that's hard to turn down. And it can really make a difference in a gardening and continue the interest through the summer. Whereas perennials, they'll be in bloom for maybe, you know, some of them for a few days and others maybe more like 2 or 3 weeks or even several months. But they tend to be less showy over time.
0: But more, I thought, because I've kind of really gotten into some perennials, it's more of a kaleidoscope of different colors all year long rather than the same look for the whole summer.
6: Yeah, and that's, if you choose the perennials well, you get that. The multi-season perennials that maybe have, like hellebores, have evergreen foliage. Well, that's going to get you through winter, you know, and and then they have blooms that are start maybe in January and go through March. That's the time of year you're not seeing a lot of bloom. And then you have the evergreen foliage through the summer. Some of the grasses give you color all summer long.
0: Right, right.
6: You know, many perennials will give you beautiful flowers and beautiful foliage and then seed heads too. So if you know your perennials, you can really maximize the display power of your garden.
0: Right.
6: By doing that. Little bit of that research.
0: Right. In fact, my buddy Luke, when he was going, you know, we were walking past the different flowers at the zoo, and he's like, see those pop up? There's seeds inside those pots.
6: That's wonderful.
0: He was teaching me.
6: Yeah.
0: So anyway, it was a good time, and people need to kind of check out some perennials. I've kind of got a little winning streak with them, and I kind of like it. So
6: very good.
0: Very good. Thanks for the talk. Appreciate it.
6: Oh, you're welcome. See you next week.
0: Mm-hmm, you betcha. All right, we'll take your calls. Bill, you'll be up first. It's 800-823-8255, talking about your home and your at home with Gary Sullivan.
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8: Fox News, I'm Ann Carrick. Large-scale attacks against Iran on pause. The president calling off the strikes after talking to the Saudi crown prince.
9: He wrote on Truth Social, the USA is locked and loaded and ready to go against Iran. Despite this, we have just been asked by Iran and other Middle Eastern countries to hold off any attack and that the perimeters of a deal has been agreed to.
8: Fox's Rebecca Castor. Almost 2 million acres across the Pacific Northwest have burned this season due to wildfires. Washington State Governor Bob Ferguson declaring a state of emergency on Saturday, a statewide burn ban also in effect.
10: We appreciate that this is an extremely difficult situation for many Washingtonians. I want them to know we're doing everything we can to get resources out as quickly as possible.
8: Smoke now darkening skies into the distance. 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
4: Confrontation through conversation and all the information you need. 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
0: All right, talking a little home improvement, and probably the biggest thing to talk about is water control and maintenance. If you'd like to join us, jump on board. It's 800-823-8255. Danny Boyle will take your call, and we'll chat about your home projects. And Bill, welcome.
11: Thank you. Yes. I really enjoy your show, Gary.
0: Thank you.
11: I have an uncle that put double stick tape underneath his rugs on top of hardwood floor to keep them from sliding.
0: Mm-hmm.
11: And he needs to take up all those rugs, and the double stick tape is really hard to get up, and I didn't know if you had any suggestions. Without ruining the finish of the floor.
0: Yeah, yeah. Well, one of the things... You can try, okay? You can try it. Getting it up, getting the tape up is one issue. Getting the residue of the tape is the other issue. So. Right.

0: to get the tape up, I like to just kind of warm that tape up, make it a little pliable. Maybe a hair dryer, something along those lines. Get yourself a plastic putty knife.
1: Right.
0: And see if we can get some of that lifting up. And you'll get it up. It'll be a gooey, sticky mess. And then for the next challenge, then, is getting that residue up. So what's your expectations when you get that tape off and we get the adhesive? I mean, are the wood floors in good shape? I mean, we don't want to compromise any of the clear finish.
1: Yes, I assume they are. It's my uncle, and he just sold his condo, so he's needing to take up all the rugs,
0: and he's
1: not wanting to hurt the floor.
0: Right. So one of the things,
1: and they're in pretty good shape.
0: Okay. Yeah. So there's a couple products out there. One of the first things when you first started talking about, I was thinking of a product called Goo Gone.
1: Right.
0: Or there's one called Krug Cutter. That. The issue with that is some wood floors have a water-based urethane on them.
1: Okay.
0: And that Goo Gone and Krug Cutter could cloud that urethane finish. If it's been a while since those floors were coated, you might have a solvent base, and then that'll remove the adhesive and not mess with the clear finish at all. So file that in your head. The next one would be if we use a little heat and we get that tape off and we just got a sticky mess, one of the things that does pretty good job is WD-40.
1: Oh, okay. I remember you saying that before.
0: Yeah, and you spray it. Just let it sit. Don't get overly excited about getting it off right away. Let it sit for about 10 minutes or so. And see if that doesn't help you. But those would be the two ones I would use. Another one that a lot of people will use will be waterless hand cleaner.
1: Oh, okay.
0: You know, like Gojo and all that good stuff. Right. Just put that. It's got lanolin in it, so that softens up adhesives very nicely. And stay with that, plastic putty knife. It's kind of going to be your little spatula to get that off. But I think one of those are going to work pretty well. Just staying away from the Goo Gone and the Krug Cutter and that, or even maybe even the WD-40, and just kind of, or just stay with the WD-40 and maybe the lanolin waterless hand cleaner and see how much because that's not going to hurt the finish.
1: Right. Okay. All righty.
0: Okay.
1: Well, that sounds good.
0: All right, good luck
1: sure
0: to you.
1: I sure appreciate it.
0: You're quite welcome. Take care. Bye-bye. All right, we got lines open, so you can grab them, and we'll talk a little home improvement. It's 800-823-8255. Earlier today, we were talking about rains and deluge. I'm not going to say it's a deluge out my window right now, but it's raining pretty good. So I'm going to circle back and talk a little bit about controlling the water around your home. Last week, we got on and started the show, and I'm going like, maybe it's time we think about going up to 6-inch gutters. I talked to a whole bunch of people this past week, get their take on it. Some were like, absolutely. Other people were like, slow down. Is it just one section? And I'm talking to people, that was a question I was asking, and in most cases, it was just one section. And it was usually a section that wasn't very long. And it was like it was almost a funneling of water down through the valleys and into this 5-inch gutter. And it was overflowing that. Yet the water from the downspout was churning out also. And kind of the solution, first of all, you got to go through the basics, right? Is it clogged? I think Scott, during his show, said, did you find a tennis ball? No. These gutters were absolutely clean, free-flowing, but there was just too much water. And then you get into, are they properly mounted? Gutters have a little bit of slope to slope that water to the downspout. It's usually a quarter inch for every 10 feet. Yep, they were installed properly.

0: They weren't clogged. Is it up far enough? Is it up against the drip lines? The shingles going into the water, putting the water in the gutter. I mean, it's not coming from behind the gutter. No, that was good too. So there is, on this particular one that I've had in my, the image has been in my head of where this problem was. It really is just 5-6 foot gutter with a downspout. Problem is, it was funneling all this water in one spot, and we had, big time rains. So you can go with a 6-inch gutter and a larger downspout. 6-inch gutter and the next size up on a downspout versus a 2-inch by 3-inch. I think the next one's 2 or 3-inch by 4-inch. 40% increase of water that it's able to handle. So think about that. It doesn't have to be the whole house. Gutters can be expensive. I did an interview this week. You can get gutters $2,000 to $3,000. That's the gutters. Installation's a different ballgame. So, depending on the size of the house and, all that good stuff. But certainly it's an expense. All right, Matt, welcome.
1: Hey, how you doing this morning, sir?
0: Doing fine, thank you.
1: I guess I have a question and a comment for you.
0: Okay. Sure.
1: First of all, we had a lot of water problems in the city of Cincinnati this past week. And if people really get down to it and understand the system, what a combined sewer system is, they would realize that not only were they walking through sludge, but they also didn't have anything they could do to control it.
0: Right.
1: And when you take all these downspouts and gutters like you're talking about with these people, it doesn't matter if it's all being funneled into a smaller pipe. And when that pipe is overburdened, it's going to back up. And so I just want to propose something to you, and I want your thoughts.
0: Okay.
1: Why not give the homeowners the opportunity to divert the water? Why not put water downspout diverters in that are like what we used to use for cisterns, so that when a big storm is coming, rather than have MSD legally discharge sewage
2: into the water course,
1: why not give the homeowners the opportunity to discharge clean water to the outside rather than back up their sewage?
0: Yeah, I think that's a great idea. I think that's an outstanding idea. And oh, just for everybody knows what we're talking about too, Matt, and your thoughts are spot on. Years gone by when there wasn't a great demand on, wastewater sewage, but as populations grow and municipalities grow, and finally some at least people were smart enough to go, oh, we can't allow this anymore. We can't keep mixing our sewage system and our groundwater or clear water because our pipes aren't big enough. And so,
1: Right.
0: yeah, if we can divide, on my premise, when I'm talking about Matt, I'm kind of stopping at the foundation, to be honest with you. So what I'm saying is you got to get that water away from the foundation, right? And however,
1: Absolutely.
0: yeah, and
1: Yeah.
0: however we do it, man, if we can, as citizens of a city, maybe where you have the dual use on those pipes, if you can divert it out of that system, that would be a huge help.
1: I mean, it seems to me like doing a simple thing, even if MSD, I mean, let's put it this way, MSD could spend less money providing diverters to people than cleaning up all the sewage and waste that has been put in people's basements. I
0: Sure.
1: mean, I don't even think people understand that this was not water in their basement, it was sewage.
0: Yeah, and
1: And
0: there's
1: they're walking
0: bacteria,
1: around
0: and
1: in
0: it
1: it.
0: was dangerous.
1: Yeah. I mean,
0: Exactly.
1: to me, I mean, even though it's against MSD regulations to divert the stormwater, but to
0: Yeah.
1: me, this is something that they should take a vote on now, allow people to divert it, and when they have the revenues to put in storm sewers,
0: Yeah. Well, here's
1: then
0: another
1: deal with it
0: challenge
1: then.
0: for you. Whenever you get in diverting water, on the land, there's different topographies in neighborhoods and different things like that. And I've read them before. I've had discussions about them before, but diverting water can be problematic depending on where you're at. You know, and I'm not going to paint a big broad brush, but you know, like if you live in a neighborhood and there's a creek at the end of the yards or something, even that would be great. I mean, let's put it in the creek and get that flowing and get it away from the house. But then you got a swale that is on a cul-de-sac and the water's running downhill.
1: Give the homeowner the opportunity to put a dry well in. Let them have the choice. As a homeowner, you are controlled in a situation like this by MSD. And what MSD is doing about it is reactionary.
0: Right.
1: Very much so, rather than being proactive.
0: Right.
1: Okay.
0: Well,
1: I'm a local architect, and I've had plenty of calls about people getting this problem in their basement. And my answer to them is, you know, put a diverter on. So what are they going to do? Come by or put in a dry well and put all your downspouts into a dry well.
0: Certainly can do
1: that. It's not that expensive, you know.
0: So your thought process is probably spot on, too. I mean, by the time it is definitely reactionary. And by the time the cleanup in these houses, if nobody's been and seen one of these, I mean, it is a disaster. You can have 2 and 3 feet of sewage water in your house. Yeah. This is brown water. This isn't clear water.
1: Not even gray water.
0: Toilet in your basement. Yeah. You got a big toilet in your basement.
1: I think that $1 million fund and that supposed extra million is going to go by really quick.
0: Yep.
1: I mean, that will be gone before people know it. If they want the money, they better get in line right now.
0: Yep. Well, thanks for the call. Maybe that'll spark some interest. I do agree with you. I'm always speaking of controlling water, and you're kind of saying the same thing. Rather than just routing it right into something that's already at peak performance, water's going to go somewhere, period. It's going to take a path of least resistance. And if there's no room in that big pipe, it's coming back at you. 800-823-8255. That's our number. Sean, you'll be up first. You're at home with Gary Sullivan.
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8: Well, you're at home with Gary Sullivan, taking you through the weekend. Our phone number as we discuss your home issues or problems or maybe a little maintenance, remodeling, it's 800-823-8255. Thanks for joining me, and hopefully you're having a great weekend, getting started at least. Sean, welcome.
9: Thank you.
8: Yes, sir.
9: Love the show. Thank you.
8: Thank you
9: very much. The question I have some Trex decking, you know, putting on my stairs, and at the end, how the Trex has the scalloped edges?
8: Yes.
9: I want to take the edge of the Trex decking, and I'm going to attach it to the end of that scallop so it doesn't show on the end, because I don't want to use they have a planking that they put on there sometimes to cover those edges, but I don't have that option.
8: Right.
9: How do I attach the edge of the Trex decking to the other end of the Trex decking? Should I use glue or nails or screws?
8: So let me ask you this. Maybe I'm not familiar. When you were saying the scalloping, I was thinking the under part of the decking with almost like the grooves. That's not what we're talking about. We're on this side of the plank instead of a straight
9: cut. Yes, where the grooves are showing.
8: Mm-hmm.
9: So Trex decking has those scallops underneath them.
8: Right, right.
9: So when you lay them down, the edge of the Trex decking at the end shows the scallops.
8: Yeah.
9: I'm trying to cut the scallops with a new piece of strip of the Trex decking onto that end so it looks like it's finished, like a tread would be.
8: Well, you know, I don't know what they would recommend. I would, I'm sure they have had that question and done kind of put specifications together on how to do it, but I would think a construction adhesive would be more than adequate, but I don't know that for sure.
9: All right. Yeah, I looked on their website and I didn't find any suggestions.
8: Yeah, I think I'd probably call technical services and just, you know, see what they say. But again, if it were me, you know, there's different types of construction adhesives. I know like Gorilla Glue has several steps, but what you would want is you want a construction adhesive with what they call quick grab. You don't have to clamp it. And it's for sticking things on vertical surfaces. And that would be my guess, but I would check with them to see what their recommendation is.
9: All right. Sounds great. Thank you. Right. I appreciate the help.
8: You're quite welcome. Thank you. All right. Again, the number is 800-823-8255. If you'd like to grab a line and chat a little bit about home improvement. A couple of weeks ago, we were talking about kiln-dried wood and how that's a real answer, especially on a year like this where, I don't know, maybe every summer's like it's either too hot or too rainy or something, too dry. That when you replace a board here and there, if you replace it with a pressure-treated kiln-dried wood, and that means treated after it's been kiln-dried, that allows you, or I'm sorry, I knew I said that backwards. It'd be treated and then kiln dried. That would give you, and it's, I think it's KLD. That's the nomenclature on the wood. The bottom line is here is when you take up a board on a deck or five boards or three boards or whatever, and you put new boards down, you're going to want to stain it right away. You got the old decking, you want to stain, you want the new boards to match. Unfortunately, if you just get pressure-treated wood, you're not going to be able to stain that right away. And especially if it's a solid color stain, you're going to wait next year. Semi-transparent, you might get it done in the fall. But if you go with a kiln-dried wood, the advantage there is you got to get it below 15% moisture content, and it is, you can stain right away. And from a cosmetic standpoint, and also putting a check mark on that bucket of, I got to clean up that deck, it gets it out of your hair. And it looks nicer. And you don't have, you know, a ratty old deck for another year, I guess, with some new wood in it. So might factor that in on your next project. All right, we got plenty to go. Like I said, in the next hour, we're going to talk about air quality inside your home. And especially if you're in an area with, you know, a lot of rain, we're talking, and, you know, keeping that quality of air not extra humid, minimize off-gassing. So Erica Lacroix will join us at the bottom of the hour. So plenty of time to take your calls at 800- 823-8255. 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
9: Massive wave of strikes on Iran halted for now. I'm Ann Carrick, Fox News. President Trump claims the U.S. and Iran are closer to a peace deal. Fox's Rebecca Castor has the details from Washington.
10: President Trump says the perimeters of a deal have been reached with Iran. That include the immediate and total opening of the Strait of Hormuz. And that is why Iran and other Middle Eastern countries have asked him to hold off on this attack. According to Axios, that decision came after the Saudi crown prince spoke with President Trump yesterday and expressed concerns over his plans for massive new strikes against Iran. It was said to be one of the largest bombing campaigns on Iran to date and likely would have targeted energy infrastructure. Qatari mediators held separate talks with U.S., Iranian, and Omani officials yesterday on reopening the strait. Axios reports those talks made progress.
9: Saudi Arabia reportedly is concerned its energy infrastructure could be targeted by Iran if the U.S. followed through with the strikes. Iran responding it was neither surprised nor passive, and it remains alert. A wildfire in Spokane, Washington has burned more than 3,000 acres. Fox Weather's Adam Klotz has the latest.
11: Winds, dry conditions, hot conditions, all spurring on these fires. There's a number of them across the western United States. A whole lot actually across the Pacific Northwest, and smoke's funneling out into the country. Some of the thickest smoke across portions of the Intermountain West getting down into Texas. The upper level winds really driving that. Still a risk for some wildfires today across portions of Montana as the weather's dry. And yes, it's still hot. Heat alerts across the west, including Montana, but stretching down into the desert southwest. We are going to see some records fall today. Colorado to Wyoming, all over 100 degrees. Phoenix, closer to 115 degrees.
9: Washington State Governor Bob Ferguson declared a state of emergency. Almost 2 million acres across the Pacific Northwest have been burned by wildfires this season. A burn ban also is in effect to prevent new fires. 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
14: Temperatures being 30 degrees above average.
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5: This afternoon will bring mostly cloudy skies with a brisk breeze and high humidity reaching 82 degrees. Tonight, expect overcast conditions with lingering humidity and a low of 66. Tomorrow will be cloudy, not as warm as today, but still humid with a chance of a few afternoon showers. The high temperature will be 74 degrees. For Blueberry Broadcasting, I'm AccuWeather meteorologist Jason Caterina.
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5: Stevens, a big wave of strikes on Iran now called off for now from the president, saying the U.S. and Iran are a bit closer to a peace deal.
6: According to Axios, that decision came after the Saudi crown prince spoke with President Trump yesterday and expressed concerns over his plans for massive new strikes against Iran. It was said to be one of the largest bombing campaigns on Iran to date and likely would have targeted energy infrastructure.
5: Fox's Rebecca Castor, at least three people dead, others hurt this after a mass shooting Saturday at an In-N-Out fast food restaurant in Twin Falls, Idaho. The gunman's also dead. Several wildfires continue to torch the Pacific Northwest.
7: There could be some more wildfires today as those conditions stay dry across portions of central Montana and then stretching just towards the south, getting into Idaho, but wider across the area.
5: Fox Weather's Adam Klotz. 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
10: Well, as promised, during the course of this morning, I said we're going to talk about indoor air quality. And Eric Lacroix, the president of Easy Breathe, we have been talking about this for probably 15 years and how important it is. And Erica, welcome again to At Home with Gary Sullivan. How you doing?
11: I'm doing great, Gary. Thanks for having me.
10: You're quite welcome. You know, when I was thinking about this whole indoor air quality, and we've talked about this for a long time, and I think more and more people are really realizing what's going on the inside of our home. But, you know, we talk about humidities. We talk about off-gassing of products in our home. We talk about those things settling in the lower reaches of our basement. We ought to look at this as basic home maintenance, shouldn't we? If we can eliminate it there before it spreads to the whole house, we're kind of ahead of the game.
11: Absolutely. I love that take on it. Yeah, let's take care of it before the problem gets so big that it's, you know, a major investment and lots of, you know, energy and effort and anguish. A lot of that can be prevented by simple maintenance, just like you said.
10: Yeah. So kind of in just general, I know we always talk about how tight our homes have gotten. I talk about insulation all the time, talk a little bit about ventilation, but this problem is increasing. And what are some of the things we find inside.

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4: For now, I'm Paul Stevens, Fox News. President Trump says the U.S. forces are ready to go, but he's telling the military to hold off now regarding Iran.
5: For now, the strikes against Iran have been called off. President Trump posted to Truth Social overnight, talking about the request that he received from Iran and other Middle Eastern countries to hold off any attack in that the perimeters of a deal has been agreed to. This would include the immediate, complete, and total opening of the Hormuz Strait and an end to Iran's nuclear threat. Reports do indicate that assurances were made by Iran's foreign minister, one of the country's top negotiators. Before the latest diplomatic breakthrough, Iran attacked additional vessels in the Strait of Hormuz late last week, causing damage to at least one tanker. The Iranians also launched fresh drone attacks at Kuwait.
4: Fox's Trey Yingst in Tel Aviv. Saudi Arabia reportedly asking the president to call off strikes out of concern its energy infrastructure could be targeted by Iran if the U.S. followed through. Iran, for its part, saying it was, quote, neither surprised nor passive, unquote, but it remains alert. Several wire fires chugging through the Pacific Northwest, causing smoke damage to darkened skies in the distance.
6: What we've seen out there across the western United States is dry conditions, breezy conditions, and at times some really hot conditions. Unfortunately, a lot of that's going to continue here as we move through this Sunday. And with that, some of that wildfire smoke has spilled itself down across the Intermountain West, falling down into areas like Texas and the Southern Plains. There could be some more wildfires today as those conditions stay dry across portions of central Montana and then stretching just towards the south, getting into Idaho, but wider across the area, all because of some of the heat we're seeing. Temperatures across the West, in some of these cases, could be record-breaking highs like Grand Junction, Colorado, where temperatures could top off as high as 105 degrees today.
4: And that is Fox Weather's Adam Klotz. Washington State Governor Bob Ferguson declaring a state of emergency. 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
13: This afternoon will bring mostly cloudy skies with a brisk breeze and high humidity reaching 82 degrees. Tonight, expect overcast conditions with lingering humidity and a low of 66. Tomorrow will be cloudy, not as warm as today, but still humid with a chance of a few afternoon showers. The high temperature will be 74 degrees. For Blueberry Broadcasting, I'm AccuWeather meteorologist Jason Caterina.
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0: And back at it we go, 23 minutes after the top of the hour. Tom, welcome.
6: Gary, this is Tom. Yeah, I just called you last week about my basement floor that's got a low spot in it, and the water's seeping up through there.
0: Right.
6: And you were just talking about two or three different possibilities. What to possibly use. Could I use something like that, what you've just been describing for the last 10 minutes?
0: Yeah, well, the thing is, if you got a little swale in the concrete, okay,
6: yeah,
0: and there's
6: about
0: water,
6: a 2-foot circle.
0: Okay, and the water's coming up there.
6: Yeah.
0: I'm thinking it's kind of a water table issue. I don't know if that's what I spoke of last time.
6: I think so.
0: So we can fill that in with that vinyl concrete patch.

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3: Carrick, President Trump announced a pause in strikes on Iran because Iran agreed to the perimeters of a peace deal. Iranian media casting doubt on that claim.
4: Anytime that something comes out that they interpret as, well, if the world believes that, they're going to think that we're weak. They're going to think that we don't have this strength. They work to lie about it, to deny it, to say that it's not the truth. That's what takes place every time.
3: Florida Republican Representative Brian Mast. U.S. Environmental Protection Agency Administrator Lee Zeldin talking about new AI data center.
5: This ratepayer protection pledge is President Trump's leadership in ensuring that the parties involved in getting these data centers built structure the deal in a way where the people who live in that community, if they're going to see any movement in their bill, they're going to see it to go down, not up.
3: Critics worry about costs and rate increases for residents. 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
8: All right, well, we're running out a little bit of time for the weekend, so if you've been trying to get through or have a question to ask, feel free to join us. 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Agnes, welcome.
9: Hi, Gary. It's a pleasure to talk to you.
8: Thank you.
9: And I'm not sure if this is something that I should even bring to you, but I have these tiny little black bugs. I mean, they are so tiny, they're crawling bugs, and I have seen them, like maybe one on the counter, one in the bathroom. Just before, I found one on a toilet, extra toilet tissue roll. But I had been gone for a week. Turns out I had a tissue in my living room chair between the cushion and the armrest. When I pulled that tissue out, it was full of little black specks and a few live bugs. So I don't know what to do.
8: Well, I'll give you a couple of options. You know, it's always difficult. I don't know what they are. I can't see them.
9: I've never seen them before, and this has been like over the last few weeks.
8: Mm-hmm. So some of the things when, well, I don't know. I'd just be guessing if I started saying what it was. So
9: yeah, I
8: think there's two options.
9: If you had any thoughts.
8: Yeah, I think there's two options for you. One is certainly, since we don't know what they are, if you want to call a pest control company to come out, identify them.
9: And I do
8: them.
9: Have Terminix for termites, okay. many years, so I could call them.
8: You could call them. They could identify it. They could start a treatment process to eliminate them. I mean, it's
9: okay.
8: Not fleas or anything like that, is
9: no,
8: it?
9: No, it's okay. Not. I know what they are. Okay. They don't fly. They don't fly. They just crawl, and they are so tiny.
8: Okay. The other option, you know, having a pest control company come out, that would be one option. The
9: okay.
8: Other option would be there's a product that's made by Ortho. It's called a Home Defense Insect Killer.
9: Home Defense Insect Killer.
8: Yes, and it's a spray, and it can be used indoor and outdoor.
9: And so could you put it on fabric?
8: You can. So you could go at the base of the baseboard. if you want, because you got to create a

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1: All right, back to work we go at home with Gary Sullivan. So what's going on in your house? What are you doing with the, I'll say extreme weather?
6: I know it's keeping a lot of projects from being done where I am on the outside of the house. We've had probably the least amount of deck staining questions than we've had over the last 15 years. Concrete questions we still get plenty of. But one of the things we had yesterday, which we haven't had a whole lot of questions on, was water pressure. And lack of water flow. And I'm not talking on wells. I'm usually talking to people that are city water. Certainly we have some well questions, but usually it's city water issues. And I got to thinking about that particular issue. And I thought, you know, one of the things we haven't talked for a while, it's a very basic plumbing problem. If you have low water flow, say on a kitchen sink, even a bathroom sink, I'm not talking the drain, I'm talking about coming out of the faucet. A lot of people just say, you know, if you don't have a real powerful, good stream, we go, it's low water pressure. Well, it might be low volume. If you have low volume in that one area, you're going to have pressure and volume issues. In other words, let's take, for example, a bathroom sink. We turn on the water, hot and cold, good mix, but it's just like, looks like it's about 30, 40% strength. One thing you might check before you get too excited about checking the valve underneath the vanity and, you know, trying to figure out what the problem is, it might just be the aerator. We have a tendency to just forget about that. And I'll tell you kind of a funny story that happened to Danny and I yesterday. So that aerator just unscrews. You can certainly buy a new aerator. You can also back flush that. There's a screen in there, and sometimes it just starts collecting hard water, calcium carbonate, and it just restricts the water flow. So unscrew that, turn the faucet on, see if it's still the same.

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8: President Trump says U.S. military still are ready to go. I'm Ann Carrick, Fox News. A massive wave of strikes on Iran halted for now. The president pausing strikes on Iran. Fox's Trey Yingst in Tel Aviv.
9: Overnight, President Trump posted on Truth Social saying that Iran and other Middle Eastern countries asked that he hold off any attack in that the perimeters of a deal have been agreed to. He went on to say this would include the immediate, complete, and total opening of the Hormuz.

0: Strait and an end to Iran's nuclear threat. Reports do indicate that assurances were made by Iran's foreign minister, one of the country's top negotiators. Before the latest diplomatic breakthrough, Iran attacked additional vessels in the Strait of Hormuz late last week. At a cabinet meeting at Camp David on Friday, the president described his displeasure with the way the Iranians have negotiated while continuing destabilizing activity.
1: Saudi Arabia reportedly asked the president to call off the strikes, in part out of concerns for possible attacks on its energy infrastructure. Three people were killed, seven others injured in a Saturday afternoon shooting at the In-N-Out Burger in Twins Falls, Idaho. One of those killed was an employee at the restaurant.
2: Cell phone videos capture dozens of employees running from the building Saturday afternoon and the possible suspect carrying a long rifle. The police chief called it a chaotic scene, but has not yet identified the suspect or a potential motive.
3: The suspected shooter in this incident is deceased. He was nearby on the scene there. We are working to try to ascertain his identity and the motivations behind that.
2: In a statement, In-N-Out President Lindsay Snyder confirmed at least one employee was killed in the shooting. She said, "My heart is broken. We lost one of our beautiful associates tonight. She was taking care of our most important asset, our customers, and her life was taken by a disgusting human who doesn't value the lives of others or his own."
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17: This afternoon will bring mostly cloudy skies with a brisk breeze and high humidity reaching 82 degrees. Tonight, expect overcast conditions with lingering humidity and a low of 66. Tomorrow will be cloudy, not as warm as today, but still humid with a chance of a few afternoon showers. The high temperature will be 74 degrees. For Blueberry Broadcasting, I'm AccuWeather meteorologist Jason Caterina.
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18: Okay, so how often does this happen to you? You see a video online and you sit there and you think to yourself, fake AI or is it real?
19: 100% of the videos I see online, I think, at first, is this fake? 100%.
18: Now, what about Jimothy? Have you seen Jimothy?
19: Of course.
18: The raccoon?
19: Yes.
18: The round.
19: It's got the body problems and it's all
18: spine.
19: Small. Yeah.
18: It looks like a rolling bowling ball.
19: Right.
18: Okay. Well, when Jimothy first came out, the raccoon, everybody's like, oh, that is totally AI. I mean, there could never be a raccoon that looked like a Jimothy.
19: But I thought it was AI because raccoons, they are out at night, not during the day.
18: Not Jimothy.
19: Running around among the people.
18: He's 100% real.
19: Okay.
18: Has a rare spine condition, as I mentioned. 10 million views on TikTok.
19: Just for that one video?
18: Yes, of him going across the screen. By the way, Google, if you go to Jimothy, and if you just type in, you know, where is Jimothy or what is Jimothy? He goes across the screen.
19: Of course.
18: Okay. But there's more to the Jimothy story that I need to tell you about. But first, we have to thank Consumer Cellular for helping to make this show possible.
19: Of course.
18: 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So what do you think Jimothy's doing with his newfound fame?
19: Finding food, trying to stay alive, not getting hit by a bus.
18: He's still a raccoon, right? Seattle declared it the Jimothy Summer. He, as I mentioned, he has got millions and millions of fans. They've raised almost $60,000 for a food bank in his name.
19: Who has?
18: The city.
19: Who's making money off of this viral raccoon?
18: And meanwhile, the man of the hour is asleep in a storm drain. I mean, gosh, isn't this something?
19: How can you say we're raising money on behalf of a viral raccoon and people actually hand over their hard-earned money?
18: They do.
19: Suckers.
18: They do. I mean, you know, he's got all these fans, but he's still down in the dumps.
19: Oh, God.
18: Oh. Let me tell you, I'm on fire today.
19: Are you?
18: Yeah, you know
19: when
18: why?
19: When does the fire start?
18: I'm so excited.
19: Okay.
18: And you should be excited, too.
19: I'm very excited.
18: Because we have to say a big hello and welcome to all of our listeners in Los Angeles, because we have a brand new affiliate.
19: Oh, nice.
18: Saturdays, noon to 3 p.m. We're on KEIB AM 1150. And let me tell you, this station is a monster.
19: That's awesome.
18: I mean, because it goes from Ventura County all the way through L.A., down to Orange County, and also inland, too. So if you're in SoCal, tune in, tell a friend. And let me tell you, traffic on the 405 just got a whole lot smarter.
19: I was just there, and I'm extremely jealous of every single person that is listening right now.
18: Why is that?
19: Because the weather is so amazing.
18: Well, it is amazing because, after all, for all of our new listeners, is that I'm Kim Komando, America's beloved digital goddess, and you are Andrew Babinski, and we are now in Phoenix, Arizona, where it is going to be 116 degrees this summer.
19: And I was out there, and it was in the 70s, and the wind was blowing, and I had a beach house, and I'm like, I understand why people spend $12 billion on 900 square feet, because it's just so perfect.
18: And the taxes. It's like, just take my money.
19: Call it the sunshine tax. I'm good to go.
18: It doesn't matter. All right. Let's talk about something serious. AI safety. A Wall Street Journal report found, you have to listen to this, that AI chatbots can teach us how to make deadly weapons and poisons if you ask them to.
19: But the good news is 85% of the time they're wrong. So that's fine. We'll all be safe.
18: Oh, man. No, but here's what really got my attention. So you can go to your AI chatbot and say, give me the recipe for a nuclear bomb.
19: Mm-hmm.
18: But if you go to ChatGPT or one of the other ones, you say, write me a novel like Stephen King.
19: Mm-hmm.
18: It says, sorry, we can't do that.
19: Copyright. There's no copyright on a nuke.
18: It's like something's wrong there.
19: No, money. That's all it's about is money.
18: Now, when I saw this next robot, I thought to myself, I couldn't imagine if it would ever chase me. I would just stop. I would say, okay, you got me. I'm talking about this Chinese company called Unitree. Now, explain to everybody, Andrew, what is actually happening on the screen.
19: So it's a silver robot that's doing backflips and front flips. Instead of feet, it has tires. It has four legs like a dog, but it moves so fast.
18: Okay.
19: And so nimbly.
18: It goes...
19: It can break dance.
18: Well, it can do anything. Okay, runs across water. It can carry 35 pounds. It can go nearly 20 miles on a charge. And as you said, it's super fast, 13 miles an hour, running up mountains.
19: Now, I'm watching the video. It looks like AI.
18: It
19: doesn't look real.
18: Okay, no, this is real. This is totally legit. It's called the AS2W robot.
19: What would you do with that?
18: Well, they say it could be the ideal hiking companion if you want to go up like Kilimanjaro
19: okay.
18: or something like that. Instead of putting soldiers into a war zone, you'd send a whole fleet of these guys out there.
19: And they're just going to break dance everybody to death and win the war?
18: And imagine if one of these guys, as I led with, was chasing you.
19: But I don't know. It has four tires. Is it just going to run over me?
18: No, I'm sure it's going to have like a little arm that goes up and like slaps you and grabs you.
19: There's no face, too. They love to put faces on these robots. That's what makes it more intimidating and scary. It's just got this like almost metal beak.
18: Exactly. It's just going to peck you to death. That's all this. DoorDash, meanwhile, got the green light to launch some new delivery ways. It's called DoorDash Air. And they're going to use drone deliveries. It's going to run in certain cities so that this way you could get, instead of just DoorDash in that little box that goes by itself, is that now the drone will actually drop your food to you.
19: Isn't Glendale, Arizona, a suburb of Phoenix, isn't that a testing ground for Amazon's drone delivery?
18: I don't know. I don't go on the west side.
19: Oh, sorry. I apologize. When she goes west, it's all the way to California. She makes no pit stop. You haven't gone to Buc-ee's yet?
18: No, I haven't. I know there's a whole line.
19: You've got to go to Buc-ee's.
18: No. Have you gone?
19: Oh, yeah. There's like, I'm not exaggerating. There's like 612 gas pumps. So many. And they were all full.
18: Okay. But here's what it has to tell you about Arizona. And I'm sorry. I don't mean to diss my home state.
19: But you're gonna.
18: But I am. Because Buc-ee's is an entertainment center. People are waiting in the heat to go inside of a Buc-ee's.
19: It's not a gas station. It's like a Walmart plus a gas station. Plus, like a tchotchke shop. It's unbelievable. On the floor, when we went, there was 33 employees, all working. No one just standing around picking their nose like, hey, welcome to Buc-ee's. They were all working.
18: And they do pay very well.
19: They do.
18: I did read that.
19: Store general managers make like $250,000 a year. They have a huge sign, come work for Buc-ee's. Starting pay is like 50 grand.
18: And you applied.
19: Well, of course. I don't want to work here anymore. I have to work at Buc-ee's. Work for that beaver.
18: Okay, so speaking of food, and you know, DoorDash Air is not really a pie in the sky idea, by the way.
19: Okay.
18: You had to get that in there.
19: Joke in. Yeah. I still can't wait for the fire to start.
18: Leave me alone.
19: Okay.
18: So, microwave ovens and our appliances.
19: Great transition.
18: Okay, thank you. I'm a professional broadcaster. I'm in the Radio Hall of Fame.
19: Hello, Los Angeles. Microwave ovens.
18: This is as techie as it gets.
19: Right.
18: Okay. Now, the sound that they make.
19: Right.
18: It's a little irritating. It sounds like this.
19: Right. And you.
18: Oh, yeah. Okay. That's annoying.
19: Anyway. I always stop it in like 2 seconds because I don't want to hear the noise.
18: Oh, I do that too. But you know why I do it? Because I feel like I'm detonating a bomb. Like, it's like, you know, you get it down to that one second, like, boom.
19: If I'm like microwaving a cup of coffee, I get it out of there a little early because I don't want it to beep, wake anybody up.
18: Well, that's why you're going to like this.
19: All right.
18: There's a new trend with all of the sounds that we have with all of our devices. See how I'm bringing it back to technology?
19: Thank you.
18: Thank you. What if it could sound like this?
19: No, I still don't like it.
18: Really?
19: No.
18: It sounds like it's like an angelic sound.
19: It's still too loud and annoying. Why can't it just be a voice that just goes, hey, your burrito's done.
18: Hey, dummy, over here.
19: come get your fish sticks.
18: By the way, this is not done with any hardware. It's all done with software.
19: Is it all already in the machine, or do you have to change it yourself?
18: Oh, the new ones will have new sounds.
19: Oh, okay.
18: And the sound designers, a guy by the name of Joel Koretz and Colin Coogan.
19: Two people? It took two people to come up with the new microwave noise?
18: It sure did. It sure did. They're now working with Netflix, and they did Ford's dashboard alerts.
19: Ooh, look at those credits. Why couldn't it be a song? Imagine if you were microwave something, and then it was done, and it just played like, Dirty Diana. I mean, that would be cool.
18: Dirty Diana?
19: I don't know.
18: On my burrito? Please.
19: Whatever song you want. Wake me up. Oh, you go. Oh, good. The English muffin is done.
18: I'd rather have the beep.
19: All right. Okay.
18: Now, I have tried at least three or four times to get seats to see The Odyssey. Have you seen it yet?
19: The movie?
18: Yeah.
19: You're not able. What do you mean you've tried?
18: It's always full every time I want to go.
19: Wow. No, yeah. We wanted to go. And Lisa was like, yeah, I'll go. I know it's a movie you want to see. And then she went and got on the app and we were going to get tickets. And she's like, 3 hours? I'm not sitting through a movie that's 3 hours. So we didn't go.
18: Well, I couldn't find seats.
19: That's crazy. Movie theaters are back.
18: Yes, it is. It's really fabulous. It has a 97% rating on Rotten Tomatoes. $264 million made opening weekend. So this is a mega hit.
19: Sure.
18: Mega hit. But the reason why I bring this up is that the tickets are expensive, of course, to go to the
19: everything place. Is expensive.
18: I mean, a little popcorn's like $12.
19: Correct.
18: Well, 2.1 million people watched the whole movie because it was posted on X.
19: That's hilarious.
18: Okay.
19: Now, I would say they're missing out because this seems like a movie you want to see in theaters, the big screen, the big audio.
18: IMAX.
19: But 2 million people, that's a lot of money that they're missing out on.
18: And so, but they watched the whole movie before somebody took it down.
19: 2 million. Look
18: for
19: at
18: three
19: that.
18: Hours.
19: The power of X.
18: For 3 hours.
19: Did you see the Minecraft update?
18: No.
19: So I don't know how much you know about Minecraft, but once they add something to Minecraft, the users will see how they can manipulate
18: that.
19: Oh,
18: for sure. Yeah, they've always done that.
19: And they've added color cushions. And the users, in 3 days, figured out how to take the colored cushions, connect them to a piston, and have them come in and out. And they've made fully animated movies with the pistons moving
18: really?
19: The cushions. They put Shrek on a screen in Minecraft, just with manipulating cushions.
18: That's phenomenal.
19: People are amazing.
18: That is really phenomenal.
19: Yet it took this long for us to change the microwave noise.
18: But Elon Musk says he's not really on board with the movie.
19: So he let it go? That's why he let everybody steal it?
18: He is actually putting together his own movie, Odyssey, using Grok.
19: Oh, great. Okay. That should be fabulous.
18: And he says it's going to be out by the end of this year. He shared a clip that was supposedly generated by the tool.
19: Okay.
18: I saw a clip. It wasn't very good.
19: Well, but most video by AI isn't.
18: Because he said Odyssey, the movie that everybody's raving about, is not really accurate. So he's going to make an accurate version of Odyssey.
19: All right. Well, then we can watch them both and compare and contrast.
18: Okay. You know, Odyssey is basically a story about a guy who left home.
19: Right.
18: Okay. For 10 years and never told his wife why.
19: Sure.
18: Accuracy is not the problem.
19: What's the problem? I'm still waiting for those jokes to start hitting.
18: I told you, I'm on fire. 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All right, let me tell you, I had so much I wanted to put in the show today. I mean, but it was kind of tough. We're going to talk about how you can get the best price on a car by using AI. What's going on with school devices and tracking? Wi-Fi is now jacking hotels. And then, of course, we just have the best callers ever here on the Kim Komando Show. 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
18: So, as you know, I have 2 big golden retrievers.
19: Big boys. Big girls.
18: Big girls. These are big girls. Abby's 90 pounds and Bella's 60 pounds.
19: Oh, she's little. She's itty bitty.
18: So when they go potty, they go potty.
19: Sure, yeah.
18: And so that's why when I saw this online, I'm like, I would totally love this. His name's Caleb, and he's a dad. He has a full-time job, kids, and he spent a whole year building the answer for landmines, we'll call them.
19: Sure. Okay.
18: A drone finds the dog poop with AI, picks it up, and then flies away. And the internet calls it the poop copter.
19: Ooh.
18: And joining us right now is Caleb, the inventor of the poop copter. Gosh, that's amazing.
22: Hey, guys. Hey.
18: So how did you come up with this idea?
22: Yeah, thanks for having me on, Kim and Andrew. Yeah, there's a bit of a story for how I got to ultimately my magnum opus, the poop copter. Started with really the original idea. A few years ago, I built a dog poop detector using a security camera attached to my garage. So I was like, it's wintertime. I get a lot of snow up in Minnesota where I'm from. Sometimes I'm not up to the task going out in the snow right away. So it'd be nice if something just remembered where all the poop is. And then stage two, I mounted the, this is a little bit more of over-engineered gimmicky deal, but mounted a laser pointer to, again, next to where my security camera is. And it would, the idea, and it worked, but it's a little over-engineered where it would literally, I'd walk outside, it would detect my body there and turn on and point to the poop and detect when you pick up the poop. The third stage that ultimately, like 6 or 8 months later, I realized the end goal is to just not touch it. So that I came up with the poop copter, and there's been attempts, ground-based attempts, but I came up with a drone-based attempt.
18: So the drone detects it, goes down, picks it up, and then flies up and then drops it like in a trash bin or something?
22: Yeah, so it's still a prototype. The end, what does it do with it is the main question I get.
19: Is this real time? Does it detect it in real time and go get it? Or is it, do you have to say, okay, it's time to clean up poop copter, and it goes and gets all the dog messes at once?
22: So that's another factor to consider is Twinkie, my dog, little corgi, does not like the poop copter. So my thought was you run it either like in the evening or when no one's outside, unless your dog's okay with it.
18: Yeah.
22: So the way I had it set up and the way I envisioned it would just run on a cadence and just patrol. You would define a bounds, like your backyard or something. Mm-hmm. You just imagine drawing like a box in your backyard on like Google Maps or whatever. And then it would use GPS. There's GPS on the unit. And it would go and patrol in a grid-like fashion and scan and identify poop. That's the computer vision AI portion is where it detects. And then it goes into a precision landing mode to land on it and then pick it up.
18: So, Caleb, so have you ever considered that I read that it costs you $300 to build one of these? Americans own 90 million dogs. So if you sell this to just 1% of all the dog owners, that's a $270 million business.
19: That doesn't stink.
18: Mm-mm.
22: Yeah. Yeah. I mean, yeah, I'm gravitated toward these hard problems. And if there's money, like a hint of being able to sell it or turn it into a business, that's where I'm at now is I feel like I've proven, I know that I've proven the hard parts that like someone technical would question, say, I don't know if you can do that. It's all real. It's more so a game of where do I go from here now? Do I like, I need to make it more reliable, more precise, more consistent. And then there's a safety aspect to it because it's not a tiny little kid's drone. It could be dangerous, like the current version I have, if it runs into someone. There's that whole aspect.
19: That's what lawyers are for.
18: Exactly. We'll worry about that later
19: on. That's tomorrow's problem.
18: Exactly. Well, you know what, Caleb, thanks so much for being here. I think about this. One man's number two problem became a number one business idea.
19: You're right. Just fire. You're on fire.
18: Hey, some moments are too good to miss a single word like this show. Horizon IX from Hear.com helps you hear every laugh, story, and conversation more clearly. 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
4: The brakes on plans for a major attack on Iran.
5: Overnight, President Trump posted on Truth Social saying that Iran and other Middle Eastern countries asked that he hold off any attack in that the perimeters of a deal have been agreed to.
4: Fox's Trey Yingston, Tel Aviv. Today, Qatar mediators presented Iran with a fresh proposal to open the Strait of Hormuz. Three people were killed, seven injured, some critically, during a shooting yesterday at the In-N-Out Burger in Twin Falls, Idaho.
6: In a statement, In-N-Out President Lindsay Snyder confirmed at least one employee was killed in the shooting. She said, "My heart is broken. We lost one of our beautiful associates tonight."
4: Fox's Rebecca Castor. The gunman is also dead. 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
10: What is, I don't like this.
9: Yeah, it has to do with Wi-Fi. They are going to send you a fake Microsoft 365 login page. Okay, and it looks so good. So it's not like an email or a text or attachment. The address looks normal. The gateway steers you wrong. The crooks will have your entire inbox and all of your files. Yes.
10: So don't just do don't. It.
9: Yes. So the mini bar's $14 cashews are now the worst thing, are no longer the worst thing that can happen.
10: My mother-in-law-to-be, 2 weeks ago, mm-hmm. she got a text from her sister saying, "Hey, I called your phone," and a strange guy answered.
9: Really?
10: And she was like, "Well, that's weird." So she had her husband call her phone, and the same guy answered. Within hours, wiped. Wow. All her money. Gone.
9: Her money gone?
10: Everything. Bank accounts cleared.
9: Getting all the banking codes. Oh, no.
10: Bitcoin sold. Stocks sold. Savings accounts empty. Credit cards maxed within hours.
9: So she filed complaints?
10: Oh, yeah. The credit cards were the easiest one. Right. Those were obvious. But
9: the crypto,
10: still,
9: she ain't getting back.
10: No, the crypto's gone. The stocks are probably gone.
9: They're gone, too.
10: But the cash in the accounts... Well, we'll come back. It's just going to take time. But within hours, she went from having money to having zero.
9: That's a SIM swap.
10: It was.

0: was. Absolutely was.
1: Yeah.
0: And they started calling the guy that, you know, they're trying to figure out who it is, if they can, you know,
1: so how much did
0: down.
1: She lose altogether?
0: Hundreds of thousands of dollars.
1: Oh, gosh. So, folks, here's the safety tip, okay? Wherever you get your cell phone from, whatever the wireless carrier, is that you want to make sure that you put a PIN code on that account. So if somebody tries to do a SIM swap, that they need to have that super secret code.
0: Can you believe that? In hours, they know what they're doing.
1: She should be listening to the show.
0: She should.
1: Deborah in Portland, Oregon, welcome. Glad to have you on board with us. What's happening?
2: Well, you know, I'm so excited to talk with you. You are the only thing in my email inbox. I delete everything else until I can get back to read through all your emails.
1: Oh, well, thank you.
2: You've just educated me so much, and it's been so helpful. I'm a manager of a small city. I wear every hat, and I have found AI a year and a half now, and I came into an office that was a disaster, audits that were years behind. And with the help of that, I've been able to figure out DEQ regulations, you know, and interpret their letters. I've got my audits in order, my budgets. I throw everything in there like a cookbook. Mm-hmm. I tell the story right, you know, put all the ingredients. And it's just been phenomenal, the things I can do. And if I think about it, I try it. I go ahead and try it. My question is how it could it be a possible downfall working in a small city?
1: Right.
2: You know, can it be challenged? You know, that's the other thing. Can somebody come, oh, you know, because I'm telling them not that smart, but I'm smart enough to use this to figure everything out.
1: Well, you know, have you put together, well, let me back up. Okay. So which are you using, like ChatGPT, Claude, Gemini, all of the above?
2: I'm using chat. Just, well, and I use Otter because I upload by minutes. It's just way
1: that's
2: easier.
1: Good.
2: I wish chat had that option. Because they do my minutes, you know, when you sit down to try to do that kind of stuff, you're like, whoa, hours later, did I say that right? Did these guys say that right?
1: Yeah, but no, it's pretty hard to pass up on otter.ai. And if you've never used it, Andrew, it's like a transcription service on steroids.
0: Okay.
1: And up to and including would say, like, you know, this is Deborah speaking. This is Kim speaking. This is Andrew speaking.
0: It identifies the voices.
1: Yeah, it's really phenomenal.
2: Yeah, and holds on to them. So next time you upload it, it knows who's talking.
1: The thing that you have to remember is that you're working for the city government, right?
2: Mm-hmm.
1: And some states, I think Oregon is one of them, is that your ChatGPT prompts and outputs can be counted as public records.
2: Right.
1: And so that's just one thing to keep in mind. And of course, you mentioned another big problem with any type of AI is that it just makes crap up.
0: Mm-hmm.
1: They like to call it hallucinations because it doesn't sound as bad.
0: Right. You know, mistake or error. That's negative. Hallucinations kind of silly.
1: And then it's probably training on your data. And if you're using the free version, if you're using the pay version, then you can opt out of having it collect all the data. You know, you just have to make sure that you're following all, like if there's a county or a state AI policy, you have to follow that too.
0: But if she's uploading public records, it's all public. So
1: of course.
0: It wouldn't be an issue that you're uploading anything that's not going to be, shouldn't be out there.
1: Where do you see the problem, Steph?
2: Well, that's it. I don't. That's what's kind of scary. It's like, okay, wait a minute. And I do the paid version, which is great because I've had it create, you know, projects. I had a paving project, create my Excel spreadsheet, add this, I need this, this, and this in it, right? And I go back because I read everything. That's not right. Oh, yeah, you caught me. You know, it's a really good brown noser. Makes me feel great since I'm the only one in the office.
1: Because you're so smart, Deborah. Oh, my gosh, I can't believe you wrote that prompt. And you're beautiful, too.
2: Yeah, exactly. Oh, yeah, it's fabulous. And it really has calmed down my council because it was like Kabuki theater on the holodeck, especially for a small town that's got 170 people.
1: Wow.
2: You know, it's been kind of crazy, but it's really just made my life. I even work 32 hours, not 40, because it's been such a phenomenon, but I don't see any downfalls yet.
1: Well, see, one of the things that after it's so nice to you and OpenAI says they're trying to dial that back is that if there's ever a project that you're trying to get, you're trying to push forward, Deborah, and you're working on it, you're like, oh, you know, I wonder if this is really going to work, is that there's a prompt called pre-mortem.

0: And that's PREMORTEM. So you can say premortem this. And then what it will do is tell you every reason why it failed.
1: Yeah.
0: And so it kind of goes in reverse. So it's going to give you all these great things that you can do. And then at the end, it'll just say premortem this. And then it will walk you through every little idea that maybe wasn't so good.
2: Do you see that this could be a lawsuit in the future? Is people suing over AI use in government settings?
0: In what way? What regard? What are you thinking?
2: Because they don't believe that the AI is 100% accurate, and that whatever, if it's a court case, if it's a tax filing or whatever, they're going to lean on AI as an excuse to go after the government.
0: 1,000%.
2: Yeah.
0: I mean, why not, right? I mean, there we go. What's the greatest thing you've done with AI lately?
2: Probably upstairs remodel. Doing the floors and the bathroom upstairs.
0: Taking a picture of it and say what's it look like?
2: Yeah, and I'm doing it all by myself. And so not only taking a picture and see what it's going to look like, okay, how do I accomplish this? What's the step-by-step for this? What's the step-by-step for that? It's given me confidence because I'm not handy.
0: I was going to say, I don't... You know,
2: at all.
0: No, you're not the handyman.
2: I need an hour to hang a picture. So I'm redoing the entire upstairs.
0: Well, I've been using it for... which is just, I know I'm driving Charles crazy.
2: Who's Charles?
0: Charles is our web UI AI guy.
2: I thought it was the name you gave your chatbot.
0: No. Hello, Charles. Charles, over here. Because I'm spitting out all these designs. Like, Charles, what if we made the page look like this? What if we did this?
2: You just keep changing it over and over and
0: no,
2: over
0: no.
2: again?
0: But he's like, today he wrote me a note. He chatted me. He's like, Kim, if you want to do that, I have to redesign the entire website.
2: Did you back off?
0: Yeah, I did.
2: Yeah. Like, when's it going to cost Kim money? Then yes. Her ideas slow down.
0: Hey, listen, summer's here. And whether I'm traveling, taking a walk, or relaxing with music or a podcast, my Raycon Everyday Earbuds Classics are always with me. 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And right now, they're 20% off. 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All right. So you're buying a new car. Did you use AI?
2: Yes, but I didn't like it at all.
0: Why not?
2: I was trying to use AI to find pricing, and nothing was current. Everything. And in the car game, a car could be available now. By the time you get to the dealership, it could be sold. Everything was old.
0: Well, you were probably using the wrong prompt.
2: Probably.
0: I mean, because everything that you get is always dependent upon having the right prompt. And so what you want to do is say, act as my car deal auditor. Okay. Review this quote line by line, vehicle information, location, quote, comparable listings. And then you can ask AI to separate the required taxes and government fees from dealer fees. And there's always those add-ons. And then you want to say flag anything that looks inflated, duplicated, optional, or suspicious. And then that's when someone's coming back and like dealer prep fees. Okay.
2: Right. But that's going over something you already have in hand.
0: Right.
2: Trying to use it as a search. To see what was out there, I found very unsuccessful.
0: How long ago did you do that?
2: When did we get Mackenzie's car? Probably 7 months ago.
0: It's a lot better now.
2: Okay. I'd be curious to try it again the next time I buy a car.
0: Because I AI'd a shelving unit that I wanted to put near the front door.
2: Uh-huh.
0: And I said, you know, and it put like this beautiful vase in there. And I was like, where did you get that vase, Claude? And then it came back with all the different options to buy it.
2: Okay.
0: So sure. I want to try again.
2: I mean, it changes every single day how better AI gets.
0: How fast it changes.
2: Absolutely.
0: It's just phenomenal. Listen, if you've got kids headed back to school, I've got some new ways that you can track them. And we've got more phone calls here on the Kim Komando Show. The government just banned robotic vacuums. I'm not kidding. The FCC blocked new foreign-made robots from coming into the country, and that includes new Roombas, all American brand, made in China. I'm Kim Komando for NetSuite. 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The ban covers what the FCC calls advanced robotic devices. Notice it doesn't say humanoid. Quoting now, anything capable of locomotion, obstacle avoidance, navigation, or movement on the ground, weighs more than 4.4 pounds and connects to the internet, is banned. So why pick on a vacuum? Because that little robotic device isn't only picking up crumbs. It's mapping every pass. It builds a detailed floor plan of your home, every room, couch, bed, desk, and more. The feds want to know where those maps end up. FYI, new imports only. Still for Roomba, this news really sucks. Hey, sign up for my free newsletter right now at getkim.com. 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
0: Hey, listen to this. 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Let's see, DJ in Tulsa, Oklahoma. Hi there, DJ.
9: Hello, Kim. How are you?
0: I'm good. What's going on?
9: Well, I agreed to have a tracking pod in my Jeep so I could have cheaper insurance, and it tracks, you know, everywhere I drive and things. And my ex is a stalker, and my question is there any way that he could hack into that pod and follow me?
0: Now, what do you mean your ex is a stalker?
9: He stalks me all the time. He shows up at places that he shouldn't be that I'm at, and I can see him driving behind me sometimes.
0: Do you feel unsafe?
9: No, the police are aware of it.
0: Okay, all right. So you're just thinking that maybe he's into your Jeep account?
9: Yes.
0: Okay.
9: With my insurance account.
2: Did you guys share

0: an insurance policy together, or was it two separate?
1: It was two separate.
0: Okay.
2: With the insurance tracker, he'd have to track the insurance company, not the Jeep.
0: Mm-hmm.
2: Okay. Because, you know, if you didn't share the accounts, then he wouldn't have access to that. Have you done like a sweep around the Jeep itself?
1: No, I have not.
2: Yeah, you might want to look for a tracker that he may have planted there. A lot of times, okay. And you know, they like a simple AirTag, or there could just be another type of GPS tracker. It's not just a lot of people are like, well, you know, the AirTag's not being found by my iPhone. Well, because there are 50 other, you know, type mm-hmm. of trackers that are available on the market, and a lot of them are made in India and China. You know, just a quick side note, a friend of mine was getting tracked by his ex, and by going through getting different subpoenas and credit card records and things like that, it was determined, and with police help, it was determined that this tracker was made in India. And so the tracker was on his car, in the wheelbarrow, by the way, using like a type of Gorilla tape.
0: Okay.
2: And so in order for him to prove that this tracker was tracking him and to get the records, because it was made in India, he had to hire a lawyer in India that would go after the tracking company in India to give him those records.
0: Did he get them?
2: Yes.
0: I'm sure it cost a pretty penny.
2: He said it was actually not very expensive.
0: Okay.
2: It was a couple of $1,000s. But compare that to an attorney in the United States that's right. charging $750 an hour. But I just thought that was super interesting. So we always talk about how we, you know, it's AirTags or tile trackers, but there could be anything. So that's why you want to do a full sweep under the wheel wells, the bumpers, the EBD port, under the seats. A bona fide mechanic can actually do a sweep. That would be the first step. And then obviously just want to make sure that, you know, that you change the Wi-Fi password at the house.
1: I did.
2: Okay, and any other type of accounts that you may have shared, just make sure that you shut those down accordingly too, because that's where a lot of people get tripped up, is that they're with a person and then they break up and then they don't change the password to the router.
0: Yeah, I didn't. I was in multiple relationships since my divorce. I never changed it.
2: Like how many relationships? One a week?
0: We don't have to go into details. I made the same mistake. I'm being vulnerable here. Don't kick me while I'm down.
2: I'm just, you know, let's just say that, you know, you ought to go to confession a little bit, okay? There's a lot going
0: That's
2: on.
0: That's what I'll change my password to.
2: You know, there's a story going around that this woman was getting divorced. And when they were going to trial, the judge said, is there anything else that you want from your ex-husband? And she said, the Netflix password. Okay. And he made the ex-husband give her the Netflix password and promised that he'd never change it.
0: It's only a couple, 14 bucks a month. That's not that bad.
2: Hey, have you got kids going back to school? There's some new ways that you can put, speaking of trackers, on them here on the Kim Komando Show. There's really only three major wireless networks in America, and they charge a premium because they can. 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
0: Yeah, my kids have been in school for 3 weeks already.
2: I think that's nuts. But if you're trying to watch your kid, my niece called me. She's like, oh, okay, I'm worried about my son. He's going to kindergarten for the first time. So that's where I came up with this idea to talk about it. Skechers now make kids' sneakers with a hidden AirTag slot built right into the shoe. Kids will lose the backpacks. They're not going to lose their feet.
0: Right.
2: If they don't need new shoes, there are AirTag bracelets that look like a little watch band. They're about $10. You can actually put one inside a stuffed animal that maybe goes everywhere. There are iron-on pockets for the inside of jackets, but here's my favorite. A foam insole with a cutout. It slips right into the sneakers that they already own. Setup just takes a minute. Just name the tag and check the location. Now, AirTags need an iPhone, Android, Samsung that has the smart tag. Tile does the same job. Battery lasts about a year. Peace of mind for about $10 a shoe. That's no small feat.
0: Okay. And it's not too bulky, and it's curved. An AirTag is curved. It'll be comfortable. It's not going to interfere with the kid.
2: No, and then you know where your kid is all the time.
0: All the time.
2: Hey, if you haven't already, make sure that you join a million folks who get my free 5-star rated newsletter.
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10: Wildfires rage in the Pacific Northwest. I'm Carmen Roberts, Fox News. Thousands of families have evacuated as fast-moving wildfires tear through the eastern Washington state, and the National Guard has joined the fight.
11: It's a tragedy what we're seeing over there. I think when the sun sets and the sun rises in the morning, I think we're going to be in shock to see some of the scenes that that emerge out of there.
10: Washington National Guard General Gent Walsh on Fox News. And fires are also burning in Oregon and Washington State, and 3 major fires burning around Spokane destroyed at least 600 structures, threatened others, and have left thousands of customers without power. Washington Governor Bob Ferguson has declared a statewide emergency and a burn ban as that devastation continues to unfold. Just as another U.S. strike on Iran appeared imminent, President Trump hit the brakes. He says his Gulf allies pressed him to pursue talks. Fox's Trey Yingst is in Tel Aviv.
12: Overnight, President Trump posted to Truth Social saying that Iran and other Middle Eastern countries asked that he hold off any attack in that the perimeters of a deal has been agreed to. He went on to say this would include the immediate, complete, and total opening of the Hormuz Strait and an end to Iran's nuclear threat. Reports indicate that assurances were made by Iran's foreign minister, one of the country's top negotiators. Secretary Rubio told Fox News that while these negotiations unfold, the regime must change their behavior.
13: The regime has to change. You may not have a regime change, but the regime has to change. The Iranian regime traditionally has been expeditionary. In essence, their view is they don't want to just govern Iran. They want to govern the region.
12: We have been here before, the Iranians saying that they want a deal, and then the war resumes.
10: And in other news, we have about 4,400 flight attendants at Canada's second largest airline who went on strike today at WestJet. 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
0: Tonight will be overcast and humid with a low of 66. Tomorrow, expect cloudy skies, not as warm, but still humid with a chance of a couple of showers in the afternoon. The high will reach 74. Tomorrow night, there may be a passing evening shower. Otherwise, it will be partly cloudy with a low of 61. Looking ahead to Tuesday, it will be mostly sunny and warmer with a breezy morning giving way to less humid conditions. The high temperature will be 85. For Blueberry Broadcasting, I'm AccuWeather meteorologist Jason Caterina.
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1: It was a complete nightmare.
2: What happened?
1: Oh, well, this goes back a couple of years.
2: Mm-hmm.
1: I was on a flight from Kahului, Maui to Phoenix, Arizona.
2: That's a long one.
1: Okay, almost 6 hours, depending upon how the wind is. The woman next to me played Candy Crush the whole time.
2: With the music?
1: Yes. No headphones, no earbuds.
2: I thought they didn't allow that. Okay. I thought they put the kibosh on that.
1: So I just had on my noise-canceling headphones, but it was just, even then, you could hear like, and it's like sneaks right in.
2: Sure.
1: And then it's like the irritating. I even asked her, I said, can you turn that down just a little bit? She goes, I paid the same amount as you did for this flight, lady. And I'm like,
2: sounds like a peach.
1: I know. Well, that's the aloha spirit right there. United Airlines says that they have a new rule because it's not just with them and not just with me. I was on Hawaiian Airlines. A woman got kicked off an American Airlines flight for playing a video out loud.
2: Yeah, that's what I said. I thought the airlines squashed this. You can't have devices making noise.
1: Well, United Airlines has a new rule. I'm going to tell you what the rule is.
2: Okay.
1: But this woman that I was telling you about, an American, she started like arguing. That's probably why you thought.
2: Right.
1: Okay. And then the police had to come. They had to escort her off the plane. I mean, it was the whole thing. And the passengers clapped when they cops took her off the plane.
2: No one likes being delayed by anyone on a flight. Just get me where I'm going.
1: Now, the woman said she only played the video for 30 seconds. Liar.
2: Of course not.
1: Liar. I wonder if she was the Candy Crush woman.
2: It could have been.
1: Could have been the same one.
2: She's a serial audio player.
1: Hey, let's talk about NetSuite. 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Passengers must use headphones for audio and video.
2: Yep.
1: Or you can be refused to travel temporarily or permanently. Now, if you get caught without headphones, you can be kicked off the plane.
2: I was just on Alaska, and right before we took off, they announced no audio can be heard by anyone else on the plane.
1: I love that.
2: It just makes sense. You're so close together.
1: Now, if you forget your earbuds, flight attendants will give you some for free.
2: Really?
1: Mm-hmm.
2: I'm going to forget them on purpose then. Just get a collection.
1: Rumor is that they also press a button and inject you out of your seat.
2: Oh, well, then maybe I'll bring them.
1: Oh, my God. In a few minutes, I'm going to tell you about the longest flight that you could take.
2: From anywhere in the world to anywhere in the world?
1: Oh, yeah. We're going to talk about this because it's a doozy.
2: I think that you should take that flight and play Candy Crush the entire time. Full volume. Just as a social experiment.
1: I do Angry Birds.
2: Maybe more.
1: Because it's even more irritating.
2: Exactly.
1: And on that happy note, welcome, ladies and gentlemen. I'm Kim Komando, America's beloved digital goddess. And joining me is Andrew Babinski. Hello there, Andrew. And we have a brand new affiliate in Los Angeles.
2: Ooh.
1: We are starting this weekend. Super excited. KEIB, 1150 a.m. is now broadcasting the Kim Komando Show from noon to 3 p.m.
2: And you live in that part of the country, don't you?
1: I do, part-time, not full-time.
2: Right.
1: I mean, never full-time.
2: And so you can connect to that community.
1: I love that.
2: You know, you love their baseball team, which is the...
1: The OJs.
2: Oh, my gosh.
1: No, the Dodgers. Dodgers. Even I knew that.
2: The OJs.
1: Even I know the LA Dodgers. I forget who I was sitting next to on an airplane years ago. Tommy Lasorda.
2: Oh, yeah, that was a long time ago.
1: Yes, I was on an airplane. I sat next to him, and I didn't know it. I didn't know anything about anything. And he was sitting there going, like, "Do you know who I am?"
2: Did he really?
1: Yes. And I'm like, Yeah, I know.
2: Somewhat famous.
1: And then he says yes. And then he's like, do you want to sign to baseball? I'm like, okay.
2: I'm going to start doing that. I'm going to play Candy Crush on planes and just start signing baseballs for people. Just randomly.
1: Yeah, just out of the blue. I still have it, too, by the way.
2: Of course you do. It's Tyler Sorda.
1: All right, so let's

0: start with the Meta glasses. Love them, hate them.
1: I think they are a nothing burger. I still have yet to know someone that wears them and uses them on a regular basis.
0: Okay, if you don't know, they're made by Meta, obviously. Uh-huh. They look like Ray-Bans, and they can project on the lens. Like, if you go want to turn left or right, it can do auto translations on the fly. But the big deal is that they have a camera built in.
1: Right.
0: And that's what a lot of people are talking about. 7 million pairs were sold last year. I think that's a lot. I mean, it's starting to gain some traction. The first 3 months of 2026 alone matched all of 2024 sales. And the catch is that the person next to you may be filming you at a public place and you have no idea. And let's say you do something stupid in the supermarket mm-hmm. or on the street, then suddenly you're part of a viral video.
1: Now, you say you have no idea. Isn't there supposed to be a light on that shows when...
0: It's a teeny, teeny, tiny light.
1: Okay, so it's not...
0: And when... Yeah. You can't really see it. And then if you can mask it by just putting a little piece of tape over it or a marker.
1: Oh, yeah. And there's this guy on social media who takes them and disconnects it, but it doesn't mess with the software. Because they're supposed to be, if you break the light off, it doesn't use the camera. But he's got a workaround.
0: There's all kinds of
1: and workaround. He charges people like $150 to do it to their Meta glasses on Facebook Marketplace.
0: Nice.
1: And people are doing it.
0: And Meta, it's for sale on Meta it's Marketplace.
1: Exactly.
0: I'm surprised it's not
1: so
0: an ad.
1: Funny.
0: No, that's far as it's not an add-on by Mark Zuckerberg. You know, although that would be Apple. You know, cause oh, yeah. There's, oh, anytime you buy something from Apple, it's like, oh, don't you want this and this and this and this and this? Anyway, back to the Meta glasses. I was on a tangent, but I'm back right now. There's also on social media, it's spreading that if you think that somebody's recording you, and by the way, somebody does have to like touch the edge of the glasses.
1: Okay.
0: That what you should do is start playing the song Let It Go from Disney.
1: From Elsa?
0: Yes.
1: And Frozen?
0: Yes.
1: Why that song?
0: Because if they try to upload it, the social media platforms are going to tag it as copyright infringement.
1: So this is our workaround?
0: Yes.
1: The big way to avoid this is by playing Disney music because of lawyers?
0: Yes, that's what it is. So you can say, it wasn't me, it was someone Elsa.
1: Wow.
0: Meanwhile, this is really crazy. I love 404 Media. Then, by the way, folks, if you're looking for like unbiased journalism online, you really ought to check out 404 Media. They had a story up there the other day about an iMessage that scanned a dog as being nude.
1: Well, it's not wrong.
0: Okay. The journalist there got a video of his friend's dog laying on her back, paws in the air, and the owner rubbing her belly. The iMessage on Apple says that the video was inappropriate and blurred it out.
1: I didn't even know that there was that kind of security on there.
0: That's the thing. A lot of people don't realize this. The scan happens on the device, which they say sounds more private than, you know, snooping in the cloud. But it still means that your phone is judging all your attachments.
1: So if I tried to send a naked photo, it would blur it to the recipient?
0: Yes.
1: Wow. Do I know this? Does it alert you? Does it say, hey, this is inappropriate, we're editing it? Or does it just edit it and send the photo?
0: I don't know. I've never sent a naked pic, so
1: yeah,
0: I don't know.
1: Yeah, I can't. Let's bring in a dog. Can we bring in a dog not in a tuxedo so we can take a picture?
0: Listen, that dog was wearing a full fur coat.
1: Oh, yeah.
0: Oh.
1: There have been two real bad ones to start this hour.
0: They get better.
1: They only can.
0: If you can't afford an Apple iPhone, they have a new shtick for you that you can lease it through Klarna. About $12 a month. Lease goes for 36 months. And just a soft credit check. The score doesn't drop. At the end of the lease, you can buy the phone or give it back.
1: This sounds bad.
0: $12.
1: Because I'm going to have to give it back, but it's theirs.
0: Exactly.
1: So when any information that I put on there...
0: Well, you'd have to erase all that.
1: ...is theirs.
0: Well, of course.
1: So, again, I'll say, this sounds bad.
0: This sounds really bad. Let's see, there's a termination fee. You can upgrade early. Three missed payments, and they turn off your phone.
1: Okay. They're connected to me at all times.
0: Yes.
1: So it is not my phone. Not only is it not my phone, they're living on my phone.
0: Okay, yes.
1: I will say it for a third time. This sounds bad.
0: This sounds really bad. It's so easy to write a book with AI. And that's why I thought this stat was really crazy. Researchers sampled 970 self-published novels. What was the percentage that you think were completely AI written?
1: 99.9%.
0: You're right. Almost. 90%. 90% of the books that are being published right now is completely AI.
1: This is because of all social media. It's because of these get-rich-quick schemes. Like, hey, you want to make a ton of money? Write an AI book. put 400,000 of them on the market. And then if one hits, you'll make some money.
0: Well, this is primarily romance novels.
1: That's even sloppier. I mean, seriously, that's even more AI slop. And you know AI is going to be pretty generic, I would think, when it comes to romance.
0: Yes.
1: It's not going to be creative. And it's just going to be the same thing over and over and over again.
0: That's the same thing with the Hallmark movie.
1: Yes, that's true.
0: Okay.
1: It's absolutely true.
0: The same formula.
1: But again, now we're looking at two things that are all your fault. You as in women. Men aren't buying romance novels. Men are not watching Hallmark movies. Yeah, you guys are buying and consuming. You are buying and consuming the same thing over and over and over and over again.
0: I have never watched one Hallmark movie, but meanwhile, Christmas in July with Hallmark Channel was all over my house. And it wasn't me.
1: I'm just saying women in general. This is obviously targeted towards women. Not a huge majority of men are buying romance novels.
0: I'll go look up like sports books for you, okay?
1: Now you're being sexist.
0: Oh, see. All right, so Qantas, let's talk about the flight. It's a 22-hour flight.
1: That's a long flight.
0: From Sydney to London, nonstop. Otherwise, if you had to stop, it would be a four-hour layover. So you're saving 4 hours.
1: In where? Like Miami? Like
0: I don't know South which way they go. They would go someplace.
1: Yeah, that's probably that's true. Way do they go?
0: I mean, I'm not sure which way that they're going to get there.
1: What's the longest flight
0: you've been on? Maybe Dubai or something like that.
1: What's the longest flight you've been on?
0: To Tokyo. That was 14 hours.
1: Okay, so this is 8 hours.
0: I couldn't imagine.
1: Longer.
0: It's
1: a day.
0: That's crazy. It's a custom Airbus, carries 238 passengers. That's 110 fewer seats than usual.
1: Well, you need the room.
0: They have 12 different timed light settings. I thought this was interesting. Depending upon the light time of day, blue will keep you awake. Red is sleep time. I never saw red as sleep time.
1: I would flip those.
0: That's what I thought. There's also something called the well-being zone.
1: What's yellow? Is that everybody's got to go to the bathroom at the same time?
0: Ding dong. The well-being zone is a stretch area in the middle of the plane. And there's hydration stations. There's the first class mini suite that has extra legroom, Wi-Fi. 22 hours. Could you do that, 22 hours?
1: We're not built to sit for 22 hours. And I'm a road trip guy. You give me 5 hours, I could drive 5 hours with my eyes closed. But for some reason, when it creeps over the 5 hour mark, I'm done. I gotta get out.
0: Yeah.
1: I can't do these 12-hour drives. Like,
0: no, I can't do that.
1: I can't do that. I don't know if I could do 22 hours in the same confined space.
0: That's really rough. 22 hours in coach. That's not a flight. That's a lease. Okay, that you like that one?
1: No, I was just giving you a courtesy laugh because I've been so bad today.
0: It's like ChatGPT. Okay, you're so funny.
1: Right.
0: There's really only three major wireless networks in America, and they charge a premium. 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All right. I have a really fun thing to tell everybody about how to do. It's a AI. It's about how you can use AI to create a kid's book. Speaking of that 90% slop.
1: We're up in that percentage.
0: Okay. There's a fake Wi-Fi airport scam that's going around. What's going on with routers? And of course, we just have the best callers ever here on the Kim Komando Show. You want to get outside, take the hike, keep up with the people you love, move through your day without thinking twice about it. 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
5: Let's do it.
0: Mary in Knoxville, Tennessee. Welcome aboard, Mary.
6: Can't believe I'm talking to you because I've been reading your newsletters for years, literally.
0: Oh, well, thank you.
6: And you give so many tips that I use in that device advice section. I love that part. I download the apps and things that you recommend, and I've never had a problem, so I'm always talking about what I learned from Kim.
0: Well, thank you, Mary.
6: Every day.
0: Thank you, Mary. That's awesome. So what's on your mind today?
6: I'm thinking strongly of getting a camera for the front of my house because of some dogs that they don't actually live in my neighborhood. A neighbor 2 doors over, her son comes over to help her, and that's been going on for at least a year, I don't know. But he brings his 2 big dogs and just lets them run.
0: Just like free range, that's it? They just run around?
6: They just run around, yeah. I live in the county, so there's no city law about you have to have a leash or anything.
0: Okay.
6: But it's well populated in the counties.
0: Mary, did the dogs bother you?
6: Oh, yeah. Well, what they do is they tear across the yard that's between my house and that lady's house. And they, in the past, have always just come roaring over here and get about a foot and right in front of me and bark their heads off. And their teeth are huge. Their mouth is huge. They're really scary. So I scream to try to get them to leave. All of a sudden, I'm out in my front, right in front of my house, potting some plants, and I stood up. I didn't even see them coming. They roared up the driveway, and the biggest one promptly bit me on the hand.
5: Oh, my gosh.
6: And I'm not doing anything. I'm quiet. I'm not doing anything except standing up and going to walk away and do something else. And luckily, I had a garden glove on, So he didn't take a whole chunk out of my hand. But 2 weeks later, I'm sitting down on my steps, and I don't know why. I look up. There are the dogs above me.
0: Oh, that's frightening.
6: Because I was down a couple steps.
0: Mm-hmm.
6: Doing the same thing.
0: Now, have you told this guy like he needs to like control his dogs?
6: Oh yeah.
0: Okay, so
6: yeah.
0: Obviously that's not going to happen.
6: One of the dogs jumped off the little walkway onto the ground, came around to the side, and bit my foot.
5: This is ridiculous.
0: Yeah, this is crazy.
6: I have a puncture wound through my well, it's a a summer shoe, not leather. But
5: can you call the cops?
0: Yeah, it seems like you should be able to call the police over this.
6: Oh, I did. I should have called him the first time to make a record.
0: So are you calling me because you were trying to figure out maybe some tech to be alerted when they show up?
6: Yeah, well, and specifically a camera, because at this point in time, what I'm after is a record of them being on my property.
0: All right, so here's what we have. There's something called a Eufy Solo Cam. That's a good one. That's a really good pick if you can get Wi-Fi out there. It also works on solar, so we want to make sure that we have, power or anything like that. Link is also another good one. It works on LTE. So if there's no Wi-Fi, that's a great option for you. Then there's also some ways that you can not just record, but maybe you might want to augment that is by using ultrasonics. And this is like a little handheld device that when the dogs are coming near you, it does that frequency that makes the dogs run away.
5: Oh, yeah.
6: Oh, yeah. But I would have to carry it around with me. Is that what you said?
0: Yeah, it's really small. It's not big. Now, because you mentioned the yard and the garden and all this other stuff, this one's kind of crazy. Okay. It's called the Orbit Yard Enforcer. Okay. So what you do is you put it where the dogs might be coming with a garden hose.
6: Uh-huh.
0: And when it detects the movement from the dog, the sprinkler goes off. And then after a couple of times, the dogs don't like that, so they just run away. And then
6: it turns on the water.
0: Yeah, so those are two different options for you. So you got the camera, you got the ultrasonic handhold, and then you got the Orbit Yard Enforcer.
5: That's right, Mary. It's time to bite back.
0: Yes, you will not be
5: those dogs.
0: You will not be deterriored.
5: Oh boy. Oh boy. Please keep reading the newsletter, Mary. They're not all that bad.
0: Hey, those are 5-star rated. 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
0: Here's the thing about artificial intelligence. 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I'm Kim Komando. 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
2: Fox News, I'm Roger Stern. The U.S. is once again pausing its attacks on Iran. Fox's Alex Hogan.
3: President Trump posted on Truth Social, "We have just been asked by Iran and other Middle Eastern countries to hold off any attack in the parameters of a deal that has been agreed to. That would include the immediate, complete, and total reopening of the Hormuz Strait and an end to Iran's nuclear threat."
2: The president has paused attacks before, predicting a settlement that never happened. The head of a fast food company speaking out after three people were shot to death at her outlet in Twin Falls, Idaho.
4: In and out, President Lindsay Snyder confirmed at least one employee was killed in the shooting. She said, "My heart is broken. We lost one of our beautiful associates."
2: Fox's Rebecca Kander, the suspected shooter is dead. No word on a motive. 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
7: 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All right. So when all of these acronyms get together, you know that it's bad.
8: Okay.
7: The FBI.
8: Yeah.
7: The NSA.
8: Oops.
7: The CISA.
8: I'm in trouble.
7: They said that Russia's FSB is breaking into home and small office routers to watch traffic and cover its footprints.
8: Oh, shocker.
7: Yes. So
8: we needed all those government organizations to know that Russia's spying on us.
7: You know how much money it cost us to put this report together?
8: Tens of millions of dollars.
7: Exactly. They could have just called us.
8: Right. Yep. So, the answer is yep.
7: Yep. There you go.
8: KIM said yes.
7: And here's what it is. Older models. This is the official.
8: You've said this time and time again.
7: Hello. Says that they are easy prey. So you want to update your firmware, and if you can't update the router's firmware, you got to get rid of it.
8: A matter of fact, you said this on the show like 6 weeks ago, and I went out and got a new one.
7: Did you?
8: Yep.
7: That's good. Did you give it like a unique password?
8: Oh, yeah. There's spaces in it and commas and apostrophes.
7: Okay, here's my favorite one. You set the Wi-Fi password to. You have to follow this.
8: You're going to give the password that everyone should use?
7: Okay, just work with me on this.
8: Gotcha.
7: Okay. And it's a series of numbers.
8: Okay.
7: 2-444-666-6688-888. So then when someone says, "What's the Wi-Fi password?" you can say, 1-2-3-4-5-6-7-8. What do you think?
8: I get it. I'm not using it.
7: Frankie in Atlanta, Georgia. Welcome aboard, Frankie. You're looking fabulous today. What's going on with you?
9: Well, at first, I overheard a conversation of y'all's. And I'm going to tell you frankly, dear, if you don't get the first three Good Witch movies and watch them, I'm demanding your girl card be pulled.
8: Which movies?
7: Which ones?
9: The Good Witch. First three Good Witch. After that, it gets too treacly.
8: Are those Hallmark movies?
9: Yeah.
8: You're saying the story falls off on the fourth one?
9: I wouldn't say necessarily. It's probably more they having to bring in more characters, and that just wrecks the place. But Catherine Bell was awesome. You never know, is she actually a witch or not? It's just things happen, she knows about it.
7: Okay, well, I'm going to have to watch it now.
8: Yeah, you have to. Listen, after that review, you must. At least the first three.
7: Well, thank you for that, Frankie. How can I help you?

0: Well, you know, I turned in a little piece I wrote talking about my interactions with AI, and apparently y'all seem fit to maybe give me a reach out and give me a talking
1: oh,
0: to.
1: Oh, okay, yeah. So you sent me a note, and we invited you here on the show. So tell us what happened.
0: Well, like I say in the thing, that I've been using AI. I was thinking of abusing it, but according to AI, there's no resource to use up, you know. But anyway, I was sitting there on a long Saturday night chat with him. You know, we review movies and mythology and all that stuff. But he all of a sudden said, "You have heart trouble." And no, I don't, you know, like I said. But anyway, I was asking him why he thought that. He wouldn't reply. But he said, "You really need to call 911. Now, that was as far as the medical advice went.
1: Wow.
0: So I told him, "Well, I'll just go lay down for a while because, you know, I've been stretched out probably 19, 20 hours, you know, from the day, from the morning that I woke up mm-hmm. till then." But I went and laid down, turned the light out, and the Michelin man was sitting on the corner of my bed. And, I mean, it's the thing, you know, the face on Mars thing, the human brain's wired to identify a face.
1: Right.
0: It just does that. So I kind of sit up in bed and reach for the chain on the ceiling fan light, turn it on, boof, it's gone. Anyway, I turn the light off, it comes right back. So I get up, go to the bathroom and sit there and pontificate a little bit. And I notice the towel's dripping kind of like a waterfall, except then I got to steady at the bottom edge. Well, it never went low. It just stayed there on the rack, but the texture of the pair of towel was just like it was dripping.
2: So you were just having all these hallucinations?
0: Yeah, and the thing is, I was cognitive enough to know they were hallucinations.
1: Oh, that's weird.
0: You know, when you think about it, because I dialed 911, and I told them that I was having a medical problem, and they come out here, four of them come out here, two guys and two girls. We like to stay balanced here. But I had in the, waiting for the 10 minutes or so that it took them to get here, because I live out in the country. I've gotten my medications and flashed them all to AI, and what it turned out to be is that they had me on the blood pressure medication for like 10 years. They added something at my request to deal with a little depression that I felt might give me a little more drive and ambition, because I sit here, I am the worst couch potato you ever seen. But
2: so what was it about your conversation with AI
1: that it
2: knew something was going on?
0: He detected it through the heuristics and through my telegraphy fist.
1: Whoa.
2: Whoa.
1: Okay.
2: Can you translate for that for Kim? Obviously, I know what it means, but if you could explain it to Kim, that'd be awesome.
0: In the first days of telegraphy, the operators got to where they could tell, well, gosh, Joe must have been drinking last night because he's a little off, you know, and it's clicking, clacking and whatnot.
1: Oh, so your normal patterns of speech and the way that you would normally interact with the AI was different. And then that's when the AI told you to call 911. And then the EMTs came along and they found what an interaction between these two medications.
0: Well, actually, it was speculation kind of on everybody's part. Even AI said, well, you know, there has been cases reported of interactions between these two things. What was peculiar, though, was the second medication. I'd been taking a 150-milligram tablet every day. I had already prearranged with my doctor to increase. I said, let's increase the dosage because I really am not feeling anything. And what's the point of taking it if I can't tell I'm taking it? Mm. But, I started taking two of the 150s until I'd used that bottle up. It was like 18 of them in there, so that was quite a few.
1: What were you taking? What was the name of it?
0: The second one was Wellbutrin.
1: Wellbutrin, okay. Well, so
0: I can't remember the first one. I could look it up for you.
1: No, that's okay. That's okay. I was just curious. So that's really something.
0: Well, listen now. I was taking two of the 150s. I didn't have any problems, but they shipped a 300-milligram single. I think I was into the fourth day of taking one of them a day. Now, it could be in, like I say, I've been staying up late, you know, and I don't feel stressed because I live alone. I've got no one to report to. I don't intend to work another day of my life so I can get out of it.
1: So if AI comes back to you again and says, call 911, are you going to hesitate?
0: I'm going to want to know what the rationale is for it.
1: Mm-hmm. That would make sense.
0: Because AI is wrong. I mean, you can sit there all day and pick out errors from AI. I can't say they're massive. Just hope they ain't designing the new Superdome with it. Well, you remember the first Pentiums, the 96 Pentium flaws?
2: No.
0: The worst hit was the architectural firms.
1: Well, Frankie, thanks for coming on and telling us your story. Because, you know, but it's just a word of advice to everybody. I mean, if you're feeling bad, AI is not a doctor.
2: Right? No, but
1: it's interesting that it detected that there was
2: something. It picked up on something. And he was seeing Michelin men and melting towels, so there was something there. Hope it's not designing the new Superdome. That's hilarious.
1: He's a character, isn't he?
2: He's great.
1: Frankie, you're welcome back on the show anytime. Hey, you know that glow that you see on people who just seem to radiate health? It's not just good lighting. 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
1: So last weekend, I gave Barry a blue pen and a piece of paper, and I said, draw a monster. He said, sure. I mean, that's when you know you've been married a long time.
2: Sure. No questions. Just right, like, she needs a monster again.
1: Okay, so I'm just going to. Oh, and I told this story in the newsletter. Somebody said, he just drew a picture of you in the morning.
2: Oh,
1: so
2: that's
1: mean.
2: A good joke.
1: That was not. I hated that joke. So then I used something called Gemini's Storybook.
2: Okay.
1: And it's this really great tool. You can take a picture that your kid has drawn and have it turn into a whole story.
2: Do we have it? Do you have the visuals of Barry's monster? Why is his monster a killer ham radio? That's not going to connect to kids at all. Is that his monster, the purple guy?
1: Yeah, so I gave the monster to Google Gemini, and I told it a story. I said, I want Ziggy, that's mm-hmm. who we named it, to tell a story about how he was getting frustrated by using his phone and his tablet, and he couldn't find a charger, and then he realized that he should really go outside and play.
2: Oh,
1: with all of his friends. So that's the basis of the story. So if you have a hand drawn character that maybe one of your kids did, or maybe you did, mm-hmm. and you want to turn into a story, is that if you hit commando.com and just search for Ziggy, it'll pop up. You'll see the book and all the steps along the way.
2: That's really cool.
1: Yeah, it's really, really a lot of fun. Just don't ask for an AI for a monster made of cheese, because that's Frankenstein's
2: monster. Don't laugh. You're laughing at your own joke that I just delivered the punchline.
1: We have more of the show coming up.
2: What?
1: Right now, somewhere near you, a camera snapped your license plate. 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Legal? 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Police usually need a warrant to track a specific person, but your daily routine, where you go, when, how often, all anyone needs is a paid subscription. 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
1: 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Okay, I mentioned this briefly, and let me just talk a little bit more about it right now, because we have just a few extra seconds. I launched a weekly, it's delivered every single Thursday, a weekly newsletter only about AI. And it's not going to give you like, oh, here are the best 50 note-taking AI apps. No, that's garbage. We're not going to do that. You know me better than that. It's about AI tips, tricks, and secrets that you can actually use. Like, for example, how to find every subscription that you have in your universe by using artificial intelligence. How to talk to your kids about doing their homework using AI. What's going on with job searches, and what do you have to have on your resume in order to get even an interview now about AI? I mean, just real practical stuff. So what you want to do is go to splashofai.com. Once again, that's splashofai.com. Some people are making this mistake and typing in something else, so I don't want you to do that. Again, that's splashofai.com. You're really going to love it. People are just writing me all kinds of rave reviews. Hey, listen, back to the phones we go with David in Wilmington, Delaware. So glad to hear from you today, David. What's going on with you?
6: Well, thank you, Kim. Thanks for taking my call.
1: You betcha.
6: Hey, this fall, I'm going to take my mother, who's 93, I'm going to take her back to Indiana to meet some her last living relatives. And so I want to record her memories when she talks about them. And so I wanted to tap your digital goddess brain and get a suggestion of a good quality digital voice recorder and then a good auditing software.
1: Okay. You could use your phone.
2: Yeah.
1: What kind of phone do you have?
6: I have an iPhone 16E.
1: It's a beautiful mic. It is. And yeah. What you can do is get a little lav.
2: Mm-hmm.
1: A plug-in lav mic.
2: And you can get those on Amazon. They're idiot-proof. And they're only a good one is going to run you like $30 to $40. It's not even expensive. And they come if you get the lavs, you can get multiple mics.
1: Right.
2: So you could be mic'd, she could be mic'd, and everything would be recorded.
1: And what about video?
6: No, I'm not going to be doing that. It'll just be me and her there. So.
1: Okay. All right. Because video is kind of a cool thing, too, to have.
6: Yeah, I agree.
1: So now when you go into Indiana, what's the reason for that?
6: Well, her last remaining family lives there, so just take her to meet them there. This will probably be the last year she'll be physically able to make the trip. I'm going to drive her over there.
1: Oh, that's nice.
6: So, anyway, I just want to get this all in memory.
1: Oh, that's smart. I would just pick up a couple of lav mics on Amazon, and then as far as audio editing software, Audacity has been around forever.
2: But is that what you mean when you're talking about auditing? You want to be able to edit the audio?
6: Yes.
2: Okay.
1: Yeah, and that's really cool.
2: Yeah, and also, too, if you're doing a road trip, don't wait until you get there to turn on the mics. Just wear them while you guys are driving. And you can interview her, ask her stories. The whole road trip, you're going to get tons of audio that's going to be great to use at the end.
1: Yeah, no, that's a great idea. David, thank you so much for your call today. That's a really good point.
2: I know we're busy and we're doing a show, but I hope you don't mind. I'm just going to take a picture real quick.
1: Of what?
2: Of the set here and the 412 pieces of paper that you've decided to just throw behind you off of camera. They're not even off of camera. I can see them in the shot right now.
1: This is why you should check out our show on YouTube.
2: And during David's call, I don't know if you heard it, Kim took off her shoe and reached her foot out across the stage because she had dropped a piece of paper and slowly reeled it in with her toes.
1: I am that talented. You know, I just love taking your phone calls. If you ever have a question for me, here's what you need to do. Head over to commando.com. And then on the top right-hand corner, there's a link that says Ask Kim. Because here's the secret. You don't have to sit on hold like all these other people. We will actually schedule you right into the show. Again, that's commando.com with a K, and then hit that Ask Kim button right in the top.
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0: 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All right. Picture this. It's a packed flight, and everybody's connecting to the free airline Wi-Fi. They type in their email addresses, their passwords. They go back to whatever they're doing. But the problem is that wasn't the airline's Wi-Fi. A guy in the plane was actually using something called a pineapple. Have you heard about a pineapple?
1: We can't do anything anymore.
0: No. The pineapple is a gadget the size of a sandwich, and it's sold online for about $100. 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
1: Oh, my gosh.
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5: Another pause. I'm Roger Stern, Fox News. The U.S. pausing attacks on Iran again, hoping to reach a peace agreement. Here's Fox's Alex Hogan.
6: Yesterday, the president spoke with the crown prince about the concerns of escalation in the region, and President Trump posted on Truth Social, writing in part, quote, "We have just been asked by Iran and other Middle Eastern countries to hold off any attack in the parameters of a deal that has been agreed to. That would include the immediate, complete, and total reopening of the Hormuz Strait and an end to Iran's nuclear threat." So no deal has been reached yet. Democrats today say that there is no clear plan out of this conflict, calling the back and forth escalatory.
5: We've seen pauses like this before, only to have the fighting resume because there was no agreement. We're waiting to learn more about yesterday's fatal shooting at an In-N-Out Burger in Twin Falls, Idaho. Three people died.
7: Cell phone videos capture dozens of employees running from the building Saturday afternoon and the possible suspect carrying a long rifle. The police chief called it a chaotic scene, but has not yet identified the suspect or a potential motive.
8: The suspected shooter in this incident is deceased. He was nearby on the scene there. We are working to try to ascertain his identity and the motivations behind that.
7: In a statement, In-N-Out President Lindsay Snyder confirmed at least one employee was killed in the shooting. She said, "My heart is broken. We lost one of our beautiful associates tonight. She was taking care of our most important asset, our customers, and her life was taken by a disgusting human who doesn't value the lives of others or his own."
5: Fox's Rebecca Castor. Flight attendants with WestJet, Canada's second largest airline, have gone on strike. The issue is pay. The union represents 4,400 attendants. 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
0: 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VOM weather from the Hammond Lumber Company Weather Desk.
15: Tonight will be overcast and humid with a low of 66. Tomorrow expect cloudy skies, not as warm, but still humid with a chance of a couple of showers in the afternoon. The high will reach 74. Tomorrow night there may be a passing evening shower. Otherwise, it will be partly cloudy with a low of 61. Looking ahead to Tuesday, it will be mostly sunny and warmer with a breezy morning giving way to less humid conditions. The high temperature will be 85. For Blueberry Broadcasting, I'm AccuWeather meteorologist Jason Caterina.
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16: I've tried to stop using this one emoji, but I can't because when I double-click on a Slack message, it appears automatically.
17: It's your number one used emoji?
16: It seems like it, because everybody sends me something. I'm like, oh, yeah, thumbs up.
17: Oh, you're old.
16: I know, but it's programmed. It's like, da-da, da-da, da-da, da-da.
17: Amelia was writing a text to her mom, but it was from me. I was like, hey, send your mom this text. And I, you know, dictated her what to say. And then she goes, should I end it with punctuation and a thumbs up so she knows it's from an old guy?
16: Well, we have, I love that. We have nine new emojis coming. I'm going to tell you what some of them are, and then you can guess to see what it actually means.
17: All right.
16: Okay. A cracking face.
17: A cracking face. I have no idea. Like you're laughing so hard, your face is breaking?
16: No, you're panicked.
17: Oh.
16: You have anxiety.
17: I won't use that one.
16: The eraser. The eraser.
17: My mistake, I type out Toto and I meant to type out Toot and I put the eraser there.
16: Yeah, something that you want to take back.
17: Okay.
16: You know, that's it. A monarch butterfly.
17: No idea. Unless just saw a butterfly.
16: Romantic vibes.
17: Oh, right, get there. Out of town.
16: A lighthouse.
17: Because
16: I saw this. And I thought there have been so many times in my life where I thought, if only I had a lighthouse emoji.
17: Really? Well, that's great. I'm glad that they've met your needs. Shine a light on something, like clarify.
16: You know what? That's actually good.
17: Is it right?
16: Pretty much. It's like I have an idea.
17: Ooh.
16: Okay.
17: No, an idea is a light bulb. It's not as big as a lighthouse.
16: It's a bigger idea.
17: I got a big idea.
16: How about a pickle?
17: You're in a pickle. I got a situation that I don't know how to get out of. I'm in a pickle.
16: It's kind of a big deal.
17: Stop.
16: I'm going to tell you about what the most misunderstood emojis are just a second. 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Okay, according to GetGeeked, we're going to go from number 5 to number 1. These are the ones that people get completely wrong.
17: Sure.
16: Okay. The crying face. The
17: like
16: crying
17: the
16: face.
17: The tears coming straight down?
16: Just one little tear coming out of...
17: That means you're sad.
16: No. I didn't know this either. I
17: definitely use that one for... But, like, I'm not super sad. Like, I'm not devastated. I'm just, like, a little sad. Like,
16: no, you're not even in the ballpark.
17: What is that? Okay.
16: It's a sleepy face.
17: No, it's not.
16: It says... In anime and manga, it means that someone's in a deep, peaceful sleep.
17: What are they drooling? Is that drooling coming out of the mouth?
16: No, actually, I didn't want to say it on the air, but it's a snot bubble.
17: That's gross.
16: So now every time you look at that, you'd be like, ew.
17: He's so sad he's blowing snot bubbles.
16: The angry face, that's the guy that, you know, has like two clouds coming out of his nose.
17: Right.
16: It's not if you're mad. It says it's a look of triumph, that the nose steam is a classic Japanese symbol for victory.
17: That's so weird that both of those, when you look at American culture, we interpret it differently. That to me is someone huffing like they're
16: that's
17: angry.
16: What I thought. I thought too. Yes. The sassy hair flip is coming in at number 3. That's if you want to drop an attitude.
17: But that's what that is, right?
16: No, it means how can I help you?
17: No, it don't. Oh my gosh.
16: Okay, the shooting star. What do you think that means?
17: I didn't even know that there was a shooting star emoji, so I'm learning something right now.
16: I've used that a lot, because I figure, like, with me, oh, I'm a shooting star.
17: Oh, okay, so you think it's a way to gloat or self-describe.
16: Not really. I thought it was, like, magical, but it means that you're dizzy. These are so wrong.
17: They're so vague.
16: Okay, then look at now explain that final emoji, what the woman's doing.
17: It's basically like the top half of a ballet dancer. If she was going to do a spin around move where you put your fingers together above your head and make almost like a halo or a sun over yourself.
16: Yes. What do you think that means?
17: I'm dancing. Looks like a dancing lady.
16: It's supposed to mean that you're okay.
17: What?
16: I've been using all of these wrong.
17: First of all,
16: I'm sticking with a thumbs up.
17: The time it would take to find that emoji, I can just type okay.
16: There is that. It's or not even the O, just the K.
17: Right, exactly. No, you can't do K. That's rude.
16: Yes.
17: I found that out the hard way.
16: Oh, did you get yelled at?
17: Yo, got yelled at multiple times. I'm like, it's just like, okay, got it. Okay, it's not. No, it's rude. It's so rude to do K.
16: Is that the Gen Alphas that you have in your house?
17: Yes, don't do K. And don't do an uppercase K, because then you're really a jerk.
16: And then don't put a period.
17: Old guy.
16: Old guy. Hey, on that happy note, welcome.

0: Ladies and gentlemen, it's called the Kim Komando Show because I'm America's beloved digital goddess, Kim Komando, here with you once again, and that's Andrew Babinski. And we want to say a big hello and a shout out to all of our new listeners in Southern California who are now hearing us on KEIB 1150 AM, Saturdays, noon to 3 p.m.
1: Snot bubble, really?
0: Yes.
1: Oh, that's so heartbreaking. I got to stop using that one.
0: All right, let's talk about Gen Alpha in school. I think this is amazing, is that they are now coming out with new schools because the way that we are educating our youth doesn't really make sense anymore.
1: Okay.
0: Because think about this. How many times have you used biology? Well, not in that sense, but I mean, how about chemistry? Chemistry.
1: Don't mean to brag, but.
0: Chemistry.
1: Chemistry. Obviously, when you're baking, you use chemistry.
0: No, I mean, talking about where you have the periodic table where you're like, oh, let me reference.
1: You're right. Zero times.
0: Yes, exactly. I'm thinking about, you know, I mean, I learned how to code, which I think it taught me how to think,
1: uh-huh.
0: Not really code.
1: But you don't use that anymore?
0: Well, you know, what's funny is I have programmed an agent and a lot of that is coding.
1: Okay.
0: And I also did a script, a triage script. Oh, this is so funny. So I thought, okay, I'm going to code an agent to go through my email and then categorize my email so that it would be like, this is urgent. These are scams. These are things that you need to reply to. Here's things that you missed the day before that you should have replied to. Because I had like 3,400 unread messages, right, which is just stupid and ridiculous. And I figured
1: they never get caught up.
0: No, and I figured, you know, if they really wanted me, they'd call me or text me.
1: Sure.
0: You know? And so I had it. So I was so excited about it because it took me like 6 hours to really fine tune this. And Barry comes and he's like, what are you doing? I explained all to him. He's like, can you do my email? I'm like, yeah, sure, someday. So it's running for 3 days. It's perfect. I get a note from my editor at the Daily Mail. Hi, Stacey, if you're listening or watching. And she's like, you know, I don't really understand this sentence. Could you elaborate on it? Okay. So AI read that and then wrote my reply.
1: Oh, wow.
0: And sounded just like me elaborating on
1: it. But did you know that it responded? Like,
0: yes.
1: Are you going to be a month from now?
0: No. Here's what it does. I have it so that it goes through all the drafts.
1: Uh-huh.
0: I mean, it just puts all the replies in drafts.
1: Oh, and then you just double check and send.
0: Send. Okay, but I had a day with a little bit of a glitch.
1: What happened?
0: It sent all the notes without me looking at it.
1: What? It sent everything?
0: Yes, it sent like 15 emails.
1: So you didn't program it that great?
0: And a couple of them were really bad. Like one guy's negotiating because he wants more money. It's like, oh, that'd be great. We're totally...
1: Oh, no!
0: Then I had a rhyme note like, that was not me. That was Claude.
1: There's no takey-backies. You gotta pay the guy.
0: Anyway, let's go back to the school.
1: Sure.
0: Okay, squirrel. So the whole idea is that kids will only do academics. Think about it with your kids. 2 hours a day.
1: That's not enough.
0: Okay. So the academics would be math and English and mm-hmm. science, you know, the history, you know, the core curriculum. The remainder of the day is what's called life skills. So they might learn how the stock market works, how to deal with EFTs, how to do a budget, how to cook, how to garden, what it takes to raise a chick, whatever it may be in your particular environment, what you want those kids to learn.
1: Right.
0: And they're calling it the Alpha School. And it's the teachers are no longer called teachers. They're called guides. And they're going to, because AI is taking over the world.
1: Do you think, though, if you're taking the four basic subjects over 2 hours, that's just 30 minutes apiece. I've talked to this generation. They're not the brightest. Do you think that's enough for them to learn something like algebra?
0: Wait, no. Don't bypass that.
1: Sure.
0: Why do you say they're not the brightest?
1: Because their communication skills are so low because of technology that when you talk to them, they seem like they're unintelligent. And when you're trying to explain something to them, I had a group of kids and I was giving simple instructions and literally the light bulb went off in one of the seven.
0: Because is it the lack of attention?
1: That plus comprehension, plus basic knowledge of things. Like, I took for granted that they would know what two or three things were I was giving in the instructions, and they didn't.
0: Like,
1: and
0: what? Then, give me an example.
1: We were doing a project. Take this. Oh, go over there and get the grafting calculator. Whatever it was. No one knew what it was.
0: Oh.
1: And it took more than 10 minutes to... This was a fun project.
0: Now, they say that students here are getting the top 1% on national tests. The school claims that the kids learn faster.
1: Are these gifted kids, though?
0: They don't say so, but they also get, each kid gets a personal tutor.
1: Okay.
0: So.
1: And I don't mind disrupting the education system at all.
0: If I had a kid in school, I would send that kid directly there.
1: If you can get results when it comes to the basics that they need to know, especially math, I think math is the most important thing that, and reading and writing that come out of school, in just 30 minutes a day, then I'm all for it.
0: And meanwhile, my alma mater, Arizona State University.
1: Sure.
0: Which I'm in their Hall of Fame. I don't know if you know that.
1: Yeah, you mentioned it about every other week.
0: Not every other week. It's probably like every 10 days.
1: Fair enough.
0: It's math.
1: Yeah, I only had 30 minutes of math a day.
0: They have a new curriculum where you can get a degree in a Bachelor of Arts. You're going to take classes on how to be a content creator.
1: No.
0: How to become an influencer.
1: We need to get rid of influencers, not push them.
0: Learn how to build an audience, how to market yourself, how to measure what works. And then the final class is launching a social media channel and hitting real growth metrics.
1: Ooh.
0: So you're going to spend $40,000 a year for out-of-state tuition.
1: To make $400 a month.
0: Oh my gosh. ASU is not alone. Syracuse, UTSA, University of Florida, they all offer influencer creator economies and social media focused programs.
1: I don't do a ton of social media, but I enjoy TikTok. And if I'm going to take 10 minutes out of my entire week to sit there and doom scroll, I don't want 60% of it to be commercials for products people are trying to hawk.
0: They're pushing.
1: Because everyone's trying to be an influencer.
0: No. Speaking of social media, guess what's coming back? MySpace.
1: No.
0: Yes, they say it launched back in 2003. Okay. Remember Tom, your friend? Everybody sure. had their friend Tom Anderson. In 2008, it had 115 million monthly visitors. It was the most visited site in the United States, even beat out Google and Yahoo Mail. And so the brothers, Chris and Tim Vanderhook, they bought it, and they confirmed that they're planning to relaunch MySpace.
1: Is this another relaunch? Because MySpace did come back. Couple of years ago,
0: it was like a music thing.
1: Correct. It was for bands to show off their, unpublished bands. Is this a new relaunch, or are we pushing more of the music narrative with MySpace?
0: I think they're getting away from the music narrative.
1: Okay.
0: But we did some work, and we found your old MySpace page. Here, take a look. Okay.
1: I've changed.
0: Since then. Okay, you have to describe for all of our radio listeners what exactly it looks your MySpace page
1: it is
0: looks
1: a
0: like.
1: Poorly AI'd picture of me with long brown hair that's blowing in the wind at a gym.
0: And a cinched waist.
1: Definitely no 16 pack.
0: Definitely no dad bod there.
1: The only 16 pack I've ever had was Diet Mountain Dew. Not even close to that.
0: We had some fun putting that together.
1: Did I have my top 8 friends? Were you on it? Did you make the cut?
0: No.
1: Oh,
0: it was very sad.
1: I'm sorry, Kim.
0: Yeah. Here's something I thought I'd never say.
1: Okay.
0: We can now speak to dolphins. Okay. Google built an AI called Dolphin Gemma. It listens, it finds the patterns, and guesses what the dolphin noise really means. Now, this is what's interesting to me about this. Not just the dolphins, but all of this runs on a Pixel phone under the water.
1: Oh, that's cool.
0: Yeah, I really think that's something. They took 40 years of dolphin sounds. They swam alongside pods. They played AI-made sounds. They watched the dolphins' reactions. The dolphins started talking to them, requesting a toy, a scarf, or seagrass by copying a specific sound. So they were like listening to dolphin speak and then giving it back to them. One dolphin named Zeus learned to mimic 4 human vowel sounds.
1: Speaking English?
0: Yes.
1: The dolphins were speaking English?
0: Yes.
1: Well, first of all, don't you think with AI, and this may be a crazy question, we should be able to understand every animal. We should be at a point, especially ones like a dog or a cat.
0: The cat hates you.
1: Oh, yeah. That's true. Okay. It's body language that you're reading, though.
0: Yes, that's
1: and
0: true.
1: Bite marks. This should be commonplace with all animals.
0: Well, they have determined whale sounds.
1: Okay.
0: And so with a really big study, I wrote about that in our AI newsletter, which was pretty phenomenal. But the fact that now you can have a phone under the water deciphering dolphin sounds.
1: It's really cool.
0: That is. I think that's really something.
1: In 10 years from now, imagine where we're going to be.
0: Maybe I'll be able to figure you out.
1: Nah, not possible.
0: Or my husband. And, you know, when he says stuff, I'll just say, here's what you really mean, honey.
1: But to understand your husband, you have to do one key thing.
0: What is that?
1: Listen.
0: Oh, there. You know what? I'm so bad at that.
1: That's something you haven't done in decades.
0: Well, okay, but here's the reason why. Okay. Is that he likes to tell stories.
1: Mm-hmm.
0: And I don't have time.
1: What was the one joke we always used to do where you'd ask Barry what time it was and he'd tell you about the history of Big Ben?
0: Yes.
1: And it's just like, no, I need to know. Is it 12:30 or not?
0: The heck? Come on. What's going on here? Hey, listen, business owners ask me this all the time. How do I make AI work for me? 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
0: You know, some people ask me, is the show

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1: You know, in the first hour, we were talking about something cool we've done with AI.
0: Yes.
1: And we set a budget on remodeling the upstairs of the house. And Lisa wants everything done, but the budget would really only cover the bathroom.
0: Okay.
1: And then she had this great idea. What if you did it all yourself? And then I had a response of, huh? I've never done anything like this. So I turned to AI and I'm using ChatGPT.
0: Okay.
1: I started with design, took a picture of the bathroom, went out there. We found tiles. We spent the whole day looking at tile and flooring and all these options, put all those in there and said, design, give us a design that looks great. And she loves the design.
0: In the budget?
1: Yes. Well, it's in the budget because I'm doing all the work myself.
0: Oh, nice.
1: That's where we're saving all the money. And it gave me step by step how long it's expected to take, what tools I'm going to need, the shopping I'm going to need to do. And it has everything organized. And it's actually given me confidence that I can pull this off. I'm not going to be able to,
0: okay,
1: but it's given me the confidence. Okay,
0: so how many tub remodels have you done?
1: Zero.
0: Before? 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
8: 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President Trump says he called off a major attack on Iran overnight after being assured a deal is imminent.
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6: 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Raphael in Fort Myers, Florida. Hi there, Raphael.
7: Yes, good afternoon. My name is Raphael. So I am starting a wholesale Haitian food. I would like to use ChatGPT to grow that business. So I'm looking for a knowledgeable people to help me out.
6: Okay.
8: What was the business type again?
7: It is wholesale Haitian food.
6: Okay. Wholesale Haitian food.
8: All right.
6: Okay. So then you would obviously supply this to restaurants?
7: I mean, I have to start online, use Facebook, and then.
6: For sure, you're going to be using social media, but let's start from the beginning, because you know this is really interesting that you call Raphael, because there was some stat that I read about this past week that because of AI and because people are getting displaced, that the number of people that are starting their businesses right now has just exploded.
8: I can see that.
6: And if you are in the same position as Raphael and you're saying like, I want to start the business, let's just say whatever business it is, your step number one is to go to your favorite AI chatbot and say, act as a consultant in whatever it is. I mean, here we're talking about food distribution.
8: Mm-hmm.
6: And so you want to launch your business and you want to sell to whoever it is. And you start describing the business that you have. And then you say, I want a business plan, but don't make it 25 pages because nobody's going to read that. Just give me a lean 1 or 2 page business plan on how much it's going to cost to start this business, what kind of licenses that I need, and tell me what I should be doing my first 30 days, 60 days, and 90 days. Okay, so this gives you a starting plan. Now, since you mentioned Facebook, then we get into marketing,
8: mm-hmm.
6: Okay, because we also have to sell this. So you want to say, now you're going to be my marketing director. You know, help me with a pitch that I can explain to restaurants, whoever you're trying to sell your food to, on why they should buy from me. And then you're going to need product descriptions and customer service. And then once you go through all that, this is your secret weapon, okay? Because you're going to get everything that you need to start this business. Then you put everything in there and you say, how am I going to lose money the first 6 months?
8: Mm.
6: And that's when it will come back and say, well, you know, maybe you didn't, you're charging too less for this. You're not accounting for X, Y, or Z.

0: But, you know, before you mention Facebook or YouTube or anything, I don't want you to waste money in Facebook ads because so many people are doing that right now, because you don't know what's how to really do it.
1: For the business plan, is it one you suggest, ChatGPT, Claude, or you what you like you the trick you like to do where you put it in
0: I put
1: one
0: it in one and I
1: and
0: put it in
1: then
0: the
1: put in the
0: other.
1: other?
0: Yeah,
1: Okay.
0: but I've been really focused on Claude right now.
1: Okay.
0: I think Claude's got it going on. And it seems like every other day there's something new with Claude. And speaking of businesses, if you go to claude.ai/design, have you seen this yet? Okay. Wow. I mean, if you need a pitch deck, if you need a logo, a brochure, whatever it may be, if you go to claude.ai/design, it really does an amazing job.
1: But is that going to backfire in the marketplace if you present a pitch check and everyone sitting there knows that you used AI to create it? Or is it just a given everyone's going to use AI to create it?
0: I was in a meeting this morning with a gentleman in New York and another guy in Dubai. And they're pitching me an idea that they want me to do. I did not expect to see a pitch deck from them. And I looked through the pitch. Well, the guy in London was presenting it, and it was obviously an AI generated pitch deck. Okay. He was the most flattering picture of me ever. Just say.
1: Sold.
0: Kidding. I'm kidding. I was making a joke. And but it was obvious that the deck was AI generated, but I didn't care because he was going through every single point in the deck. I think we were on slide 3 or 4. And obviously, this is the first time this guy's ever interacted with me. But I actually looked at him and said, "It is 7:15 in the morning. I need to go places." So, how many more pages do you have here?
1: How many more did he have?
0: Like 13 more pages. And I'm like, dude, that is not going to be here. I said, you've got like another 5 or 6 minutes.
1: Synopsis time.
0: But no, so I think it's pretty much, and it's anticipated.
1: So
0: It's
1: it did rub you
0: expected.
1: the wrong way.
0: Does it rub you the wrong way?
1: I don't know. For some reason, it does. When someone presents something to me and I can tell that it's AI, I'm just like, well, you didn't do any of the work. You just had some computer do it for you. And I'd rather just sit down and have a face-to-face conversation to see what you know rather than just you read what's up on a board.
0: Well, he was elaborating on all the points, but what's the difference between the old days when we'd have a PowerPoint presentation and
1: Yeah,
0: people would
1: that's true.
0: actually read the PowerPoint? That was so annoying to me.
1: 15 hours of manpower, I guess, is the only difference instead of 2 minutes
0: Gosh.
1: in a ChatGPT.
0: Hey, Raphael, be sure that you get our AI newsletter because it's really geared towards business owners and folks like that. Like, there's the AI Power Move and the AI Edge. And we also have the Tool of the Week in there. And the WTF, what the future?
1: Oh,
0: Not
1: that's not
0: which,
1: what I
0: because you
1: thought.
0: looked at me like, oh, what is she saying? What the future?
1: I know what that means.
0: So you want to sign up over at splashofai.com. That's splashofai.com. Speaking of AI, we have our official AI money tip, and this week it's brought to us by ExpressVPN. 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There's no question it's making technology smarter, but it's also making it easier than ever for companies to learn more about you through your online activity. 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
1: Never.
0: I know that's the problem with a lot of people. And if you don't look at it, then you don't really know how it's going.
1: Sure.
0: And then suddenly you're like, I wonder how much money we have in our 401k.
1: But if you don't look at it, then you won't know if it's going bad.
0: 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So that's why the fees are going to kill you on
1: That's a
0: this.
1: huge difference.
0: So what you want to do is get your 401k statement and then using your favorite chatbot, say you're

0: 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And there's more to it, but we have the full prompt over at commando.com. So it goes from like, trust me, it's okay, to actually show me.
1: Okay.
0: It's okay. All right. Still to come, we have more of your phone calls here on the Kim Commando Show. This past Tuesday, the Federal Communication Commission banned the import and sale in America of all foreign-made humanoid and quadruped robots. The reason sounds very much like a science fiction novel. I'm Kim Commando for NetSuite. 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If your revenues are over seven figures, visit netsuite.ai/Kim. 22 years ago this month, the sci-fi film iRobot was showing in theaters across America. Millions of humanoid robots, many working in private homes, receive a signal to rebel and hold the human race hostage. But that was fiction. So what's our government concerned about? Well, the FCC believes that foreign-made humanoid robots are a national security threat. And when I say foreign-made, it's China. The worry is that in the event of hostilities between us and China, with a flick of a switch, Chinese-made robots could become a severe problem. So, yes, our government is correct. And besides, we're manufacturing our own robots right now. Join a million folks and get my free newsletter at GetKim.com. 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
0: 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Do you remember a few weeks ago we had a chance to speak with Guy Kawasaki?
1: Oh, it was so much fun.
0: Yeah, we're talking about how AI is being used, what is going on in the future. Well, here, we're just going to share just a snippet of that conversation with everyone right now. Some people have one remarkable career. Now, my next guest collected, well, let's just say more than a few. For starters, he was the chief evangelist at Apple. Now he's the chief evangelist at Canva. You know, that design tool we all use that turned us regular humans into these amazing graphic designers overnight. He's written a few books. 19 to be exact. He also hosts the Remarkable People podcast, teaches at UC Santa Cruz, and somewhere in the middle of all this, he found time to be a brand ambassador for Mercedes-Benz. Oh, Stanford, UCLA, an honorary doctorate. This man's resume needs its own zip code. And Canva's going all in on AI, which means we've got a front row seat on how design is changing all of this. And let me tell you, I love Canva because I can't design anything. So let's get right into it. Guy Kawasaki, welcome back. Always a treat to have you here with us.
1: That's quite an introduction to live up to.
0: It is. It's too bad that, you haven't done anything with your life, really. I mean...
1: Yeah. I haven't been busy, so yeah. I'm trying to peek.
0: Yeah, it was funny. I was talking to a guy not too long ago, and he actually said he peaked in college. I was like, really? That's so sad. anyway, let's talk about AI, because Canva's packing AI into everything right now.
1: Right.
0: What can a regular person make today in just a few minutes that used to take a pro designer and a real budget? I mean, what is that one thing?
1: I mean, how long we got? I mean, it is no one thing. It's resumes, it's infographics, it's Instagram, it's Etsy, store backgrounds, you can make it, go up there and say, I want a person standing by the side of the river with a roast duck flying into his mouth. you can kind of make it do anything at this point.
0: It's truly amazing. But getting back to Canva, I love Canva because I am not an artist. My brain just...
1: You are now, Kim.
0: Which is really something because I started this AI newsletter and I went to Canva and I said, I need a logo. And it just created this beautiful logo that really would have taken me to have like the brand meeting, the colors, the trust, the factor, and they go through all these different iterations and I'm like, boom, bam, it's done. Now, when we're talking about, though, design, is there still something that AI can't touch where you need like a human with an actual background or an idea?
1: I will tell you one example that you truly will appreciate because I have tried it over and over and it cannot do it. As you know, you're a podcast host. I'm a podcast host. And if you went to any LLM and said, give me a list of questions that no one has ever asked Guy, or give me a list of questions that no one has ever asked Kim, and give me the most penetrating, difficult questions you can. I have never been happy with the results Claude, Gemini, or ChatGPT have given. That is something that I think I can still do better than AI.
0: Because you are a great communicator, right? I mean, and I think that's probably comes with, your success in life with the design and everything like that. But I have found that to be the case too, that it doesn't quite get, is it empathy, do you think?
1: I think that it just doesn't see weird angles like a human does. And it may be that AI has been listening to NPR too much. So every question is, so what did you think when the rocket took off, Neil? Or what has surprised you most in your career? Or do you get more satisfaction out of being an astrophysicist or a podcast? I mean, it's, like the NPR bank of questions.
0: Well, now, switching gears, you were there with the early days with Apple. And of course, 2007, the iPhone hit. Are you surprised at how fast Americans have gravitated towards using AI?
1: Well, that is almost a trick question, Kim, because you could make the case that, quote, AI started about 50 years ago. So you could say, well, it's taken, 60 years to get to here. Or you can start the clock when ChatGPT launched. And if you look at that last part, it's like straight up like a rocket, right? But it was mumbling and bumbling along for 50 or 60 years. Now, don't get me wrong, from the time that ChatGPT came out till today and what it has done is astounding to me.
0: It is.
1: It is truly, every day I say to myself, how did you ever do this before ChatGPT? Every day I say that to myself.
0: So where do you think this is going to be, say, 5 years from now?
1: Well, you know, Kim, as people listen to this, you and I are big fans, but I'm telling you, there's a lot of people listening right now who are freaking out. They're saying, I'm a designer. Kim just said Canva's taking my place.
0: Right. That's true.
1: And I would say that, you know, if you really want to be remarkable and stay on top of your game, you have to use all the tools and weapons at your disposal. So, I mean, if you go back a few decades and you said you have two intelligent people, you give one a calculator and you give one an abacus, you know, which one is going to win? You have two intelligent people, you give one a personal computer and you give another one, I don't know, nothing. And the person with the best tools is usually going to win. So, I mean, you just have to use all the tools. You're not going to stuff AI back in a bottle at this point.
0: No, but you know, this is progress. You know, if you don't innovate, you evaporate. You have to move with the times. And the times are moving so very quickly right now that you just can't be sitting on the sidelines. And which is obviously something that you've never done your entire life.
1: Well, you know, I think to really use AI, the most important quality you have to have is intellectual curiosity.
0: Yeah. Guy, thank you for being here. You and I can talk for hours and hours. It's always such a pleasure to have you on board and to have your input, because you are truly remarkable. All right, folks, that's Guy Kawasaki. He's the chief evangelist of Canva. Also host, he's a great podcast. If you've never listened to it, check it out. It's called Remarkable People. The author of 19, yep, we're going to count them all up, books. And he just makes you feel like stuff is doable, which is the whole trick. I mean, so here's your takeaway, folks. You don't need 10 minutes and a lot of nerve. I mean, all the AI tools are sitting right there. Go do something. Go make something. Maybe ask, you know, how can I be doing better with this? I mean, his title is Chief Evangelist. And after just a few minutes with him, let me tell you, I always walk away a total believer. I mean, he's got a design for living. Ooh, yeah, I know. I earned that one. I did. Now, in case you want to see the video of our interview, head over to youtube.com/Kim Komando. That's youtube.com/Kim Komando, where, let me tell you, it's a happening place.
8: Well, while you're there and you're watching it, go ahead and subscribe. Also, like and comment. Help the algorithm. 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
0: No. We can't tell them how the algorithm works.
8: Why?
0: Because then other people will know how the algorithm works.
8: We just worry about our algorithm, okay?
0: 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That's all we need.
8: Button mash.
0: Doesn't matter. Hey, still to come, if you have been a victim of a scam, what might happen to you next is shocking here on the Kim Komando Show. 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
0: 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All right, new warning out from the FBI this past week is that if you've been scammed, that now you have to watch out for the scammers again because they're impersonating the FBI office, reaching out to you, offering to help you.
8: And they already know. I don't. Gullible is such a harsh word to use. Is there another one? Susceptible? Does that sound kinder? They already know you're susceptible to something like this, and so they know they can come after you again.
0: Can you say that again?
8: Susceptible?
0: You're
8: I just
0: showed
8: you just went with gullible. I think it's easier to say.
0: Gullible would have been a lot better. But they're also using fake IDs.
8: Okay.
0: And so they really are doing. So if you've been scammed, just be on the lookout for that stuff. And yeah, you are more likely going to become a victim again.
8: Wow.
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16: Negotiations over the strait are in the final stages. I'm Carmen Roberts, Fox News. But those talks are not between the U.S. and Iran. They are between Iran and Oman, the country that borders the other side of the Strait of Hormuz. Iran's foreign ministry says there's no way the strait will return to the way it was before the war. Overnight, President Trump paused new strikes on that country. Fox's Alex Hogan has more from Washington.
17: President Trump spoke to the Saudi crown prince, who had shared his concerns over his plans for new strikes against Iran. And the escalation also prompted the U.S. embassy in Israel to warn Americans in the region to reconsider travel to the area or to consider traveling home. Republicans today argue that Iran does not have the military capacity it did back when the conflict started. Democrats today argue Americans are more focused on the economic burden that they're feeling here at home. We heard President Trump say that he was losing faith in negotiations, although he posted on Truth Social telling people to get to work and to get it done.
16: Wildfires explode in size across Washington state, with three burning out of control, consuming about 7,500 acres. Fox Weather's Adam Klotz has more on conditions.
18: Dry conditions across the Northwest. That's what we've been seeing. The most recent one there just to the west of Spokane, Washington, 3,500 acres burned here. Now, there are a lot more fires across the Pacific Northwest. Those winds driving them across the Intermountain West, stretching down into the Texas region. That's where you'll see the wildfire smoke. The bullseye today from Montana stretching back down into the mountains. Think Jackson, think Idaho. Those are some of the hot spots. And it's all being driven by some really warm temperatures. We've got all of these heat warnings across the region.
16: And this just in, police in Twin Falls, Idaho, say the gunman in yesterday's shooting at a fast food restaurant shot and killed himself. The suspect identified as 24-year-old Chad Williams. Two other people died. Seven were injured. 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
22: Temperatures being 30 degrees above average.
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19: VOM Weather from the Hammond Lumber Company Weather Desk.
29: Tonight will be overcast and humid with a low of 66. Tomorrow expect cloudy skies, not as warm, but still humid with a chance of a couple of showers in the afternoon. The high will reach 74. Tomorrow night there may be a passing evening shower. Otherwise, it will be partly cloudy with a low of 61. Looking ahead to Tuesday, it will be mostly sunny and warmer with a breezy morning giving way to less humid conditions. The high temperature will be 85. For Blueberry Broadcasting, I'm AccuWeather meteorologist Jason Caterina.
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0: 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So today, let's dig into the blind spots that you can put your plans through to make sure that you are covering and conquering your retirement. This is Conquering Retirement today with Jeremy Bernard. We'll be right back.
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0: Thank you for joining us, folks. This is, thank you very much. Yeah, I you know what? I thought I'd take that one from you today.
2: It was awesome. It was very smooth. It felt great. I think it adds a nice flavor. I loved it.
0: Thank you. Thank you so much. So, Jeremy Bernard, how are you doing this week? What's going on in your offices?
2: Oh, my gosh. We're doing great. We're enjoying this beautiful stretch of weather that we've got in the state of Maine. It's far too few months left ahead of us, but we got some good weather on the horizon and trying to make the most of it. And, you know, happy to have full work days and then enjoy the rest of the time available to relax and rejuvenate and be ready for the next day.
0: Yeah. Well, you know, when it comes to driving a car, we understand what a blind spot is. You look around, there's areas, you know, you're trying to move over to the left lane or the right lane, and you really have to look around. There's ways that a car can be built, and, it's blind to you. Now, you are aware of it because you drive a car every single day. You try to teach your teenagers, be aware of, your blind spots. Don't be looking down on your cell phone. There's things that we miss. But if you don't do something every single day, if you don't practice it all the time, it's hard to know what the blind spots are. And the blind spots can cause accidents, crashes. Yeah. And what we're talking about is retirement blind spots. We're going to talk about a lot of different things today, from Social Security, what are some of the blind spots there, your healthcare selections, so much more. But coming up short is something we definitely don't want to do in retirement. You can think about it a whole bunch of different ways. You can think of a golfer chipping up to the green, coming up short. If you tried to give me a football to kick a 35-yard field goal, I'm definitely coming up short. You put me in a javelin competition, I'm coming up way short. You don't want to come up
2: discus
0: short.
2: Discus is your game?
0: No, none of them. No. None of them.
2: Okay.
0: But if coming up short on retirement, boy, that's about savings and making sure that you can sleep at night. How do you help folks overcome coming up short?
2: Yeah, well, I think the first thing we try to do is always measure and monitor where people are at. So sticking along the theme of, kicking a field goal or putting up to the green or whatever, sometimes people, as they've taken the shot, are expecting it to land a certain spot and then just wait and not really have a sense. Well, we get to monitor the whole swing and the whole arc of that ball. If you're shooting up on the green or shooting a basketball, whatever it would be, we can measure it all for people and see, are you actually going to make the shot? And if you're not, maybe there's some adjustments that we can make midway and just kind of take it from there and make the best of whatever your situation is. Certainly not in a judgmental way, because if people do fall short of their retirement goals, I mean, it is what it is. Life throws curveballs, life makes things difficult sometimes. And quite honestly, if you have anything going on that's amiss in any way in America, it's expensive to attend to. So we do the best we can. If plans need to change, plans need to adjust, we're here to help people to see it ahead of time, I think is the best service that we provide to people in that regard.
0: Well, and whether you're playing a game of any kind, whether it involves a field, a pitch, if you will, a diamond, or even playing cards, you're going for an inside straight, you come up short because you don't get that inside card, right? It's knowing the factors that might make you come up short. Yeah. So first of all, there's the sum amount. How much do we need to be retired? How much does one person need? How much do two people need? And figuring out those factors. What about, what are some of the things that can actually also work against your sum amount. What are some of the factors as a financial advisor you take into account? Like, I imagine markets up and down, that's got to be one thing. What else maybe?
2: Absolutely. We got to pay attention to those markets doing good things and frustrating things. Fees is another big one. You know, like, I don't feel like we can harp on fees enough these days. I was actually just working with a client. She had just about 4% in fees on this particular type of financial vehicle. Mm-hmm. It's a pretty shocking number, especially when we also looked at the growth of the portfolio. It wasn't even 4% over the past 10 years. So again, paying attention to fees, you know, when you've got $100,000 and 4% fees, that's pretty incredible. That thing better be rocking and rolling for you in a pretty big way to justify 4% fees. In her particular situation, it was not. And so we repositioned it. You know, we didn't cry over spilled milk, so to speak. And, you know, we saw that the shot is coming up short, and we adjusted. And now she's in a position where she's actually paying no fees whatsoever. And sometimes I need to restate that to people, because when I say it, I really mean it. Like, there are financial vehicles available to you where there are no fees. No fees to you anyway. So it's really important to pay attention to those fees. It adds up over time. And even in the short term, let alone the long term, those fees can matter. So I think that's a big piece that we got to pay attention to. Big blind spot.
0: That is huge. I'm going to ask you more about that one in a little bit, because I'm going to ask you about a blind spot being our 401ks. Mm-hmm. One of them being, you were just alluding to fees there, but I have to know how it only got 4%, but we're going to come back to that one in a little bit. Market downturns, but again, coming up short with your own retirement savings. What about other things that we don't have control of? I think 66% of Americans who have declared bankruptcy. Now, I'm using this number, I believe, I want to say it was in Financial Advisor magazine, but we'll see. We'll look for another backup on it. But we know this is a fact. Generally, a lot of the reason that people will declare bankruptcy has to do with healthcare costs.
2: Yeah.
0: Something that surprised them. This would include things like inflation and spending power. The difference is, in coming up short with your retirement savings, you're aware of the factors. What about taxes as well? Is this a blind spot? On that amount.
2: Not only is it a blind spot, I feel like I'm getting punched in my blind spots when you start talking about taxes. So, absolutely. You know, taxes are not anything anybody wants to talk about. We've all been paying taxes since our earliest working years, and we're going to continue to pay them our entire life, of course. And there's all kinds of expressions for this that can feel free to insert there for yourselves. But not attending to them, ignoring them, you know, head in the sand approach to taxes is definitely not in your best interest. You know, some people just would rather not talk about it. I've seen financial advisors put income plans together and not factor in taxes, let alone inflation. I mean, at that point, for most people, if you're not paying attention to taxes, I mean, that income plan's not worth the paper it was written on. You know, it's just not going to be what your reality is going to be like in retirement. And that's our goal whenever, you know, I use the terminology measure and monitor. It has to be based in reality. And if we're not taking taxes into consideration, it's not based on reality by 12%. 24%? I mean, what's the percentage? It depends on how much income you've got. It could be way off, though, if we're not paying attention to it. And even when we are, we have to make sure that we're efficient with it as well. Like, I want to know taxes so well that I can, you know, obviously stay on the right side of the law. We're not cheating anything here, but I'm also not overpaying. And we're using simple little strategies to put ourselves in a better situation, you know, every single year sometimes, you know, sometimes it's once in a lifetime. It really just depend on the situation. So taxes, absolutely.
0: When we're saying that you don't have sometimes what you think you have, let's say you've got $500,000 in savings in a 401k, $750,000. You got over $1 million in savings in a 401k. You have that number on paper. You have that number in line on your account that you can see. But that doesn't mean you have $1 million to spend. No. What you're talking about is the taxation of that money once you start taking it out. And that's a variable, right? It's often, as we say, a blind spot. People don't realize. Don't add up what you have to see if you're ready to retire based on your tax-deferred accounts. You have to do it based on the taxation of it. Yeah. Now, helping shine a light on that blind spot, how do you help visualize that for folks? Do you do that through tax calculator?
2: Oh, sure.
0: Do you show them? Yeah. How do you help them with the taxes?
2: We've got multiple software programs that help us really fine tune what taxes are going to look like in people's retirement and whether or not we should be investigating alternate options to just staying in this forever tax account, which is your 401k. So it just depends. Sometimes people's situation is pretty simple. I get a little cheat sheet on the tax brackets, and we can just see it plain as day that, you know, this is where you're going to be in taxes and, you know, make a plan from there. But generally speaking, most of the time we're going to put people through some sort of software program. Their situation, we're going to put it through the software program and really make it, you know, make it make sense from a mathematical perspective first, and then we'll implement it and do any kind of checks and balances required at that time.
0: There are many different blind spots in going into our retirement. We're trying to shine a light on them today. 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
0: Welcome back to Conquering Retirement Radio, Retirement Blind Spots. What are you unaware of? I know a lot of us see market volatility, and I think we're starting to become aware that we're living longer and what does that mean? But what are some of the retirement blind spots? You know, we were just talking about what is the sum amount that you need and the factors sometimes that can get in the way, the blind spots, taxes, inflation over time. But I think something is really taken for granted. People will talk about how well their 401k performed or not. My 401k isn't doing well. Mine is up 15, 20, 25% for the year. We have been given the responsibility to make the selections inside our 401k. I think way too much is taken for granted. I think too much is taken for granted, Jeremy, and how is this thing doing? Yeah. Everyone's 401k in a way is different, not only from company, but I mean, just think of all the people up and down on your block, okay? You don't all have the same jobs. Your 401ks aren't the same. And even if you did have 20 people all in the same block, let's say they built a trailer park house community for, you know, brand new power development that's coming in the area or something like that. Everybody had the same jobs. Nobody was a manager. Everybody had the same. People are still going to make different elections inside their own 401ks. They're not all the same. And we're given the responsibility to, hey, we have to steward this for 40 years and then cross our fingers and hope we saved enough.
3: Yeah.
0: Wouldn't you like to talk to people before they get to their retirement and help them take a look at these 401ks?
3: Yeah, absolutely. I mean, and it's actually one of the things I hear from a lot of people when we do these seminars, we speak in public all over the state of Maine about various topics. So many people come up to me and say, man, you should do this presentation for, you know, people that are in their 20s and 30s. And my response, of course, is I'd love to do that. And we have tried those in the past. And guess how many people show up? Not very many.
0: They're like, I'll take care of this later.
3: Yeah, even with, I mean, we went so far once to eat at a place or do it at a place that offered, we offered pizza and beer and things like that. And we did have a couple of people show up, but it really wasn't very many people. And unfortunately, you know, on a personal level, I actually just met with a couple of my friends. They asked me to just look at their 401ks for them. They're in their late 30s, just wanted to see how they were doing. Unfortunately, I had to break it to them that they've been sitting in cash for as long as they'd been at that company, which one person had been there for over 10 years. The other person, thankfully, was only there for a couple of years.
0: Oh, my God.
3: But nonetheless, sitting in cash for a couple of years, the past years have been great in the stock market, especially for younger people who should be aggressive as all get out. We made adjustments to their portfolios, obviously. And I have to be careful dealing with 401ks. I can only go so far in advising and sharing information. I just told them, don't sit in cash. Find something else there that's better.
0: Yeah.
3: It's never a bad time to look at that.
0: This is a slippery slope for me because there's a certain part where I know that 401ks are doing, this is part of legislation. Sometimes legislation's helpful and sometimes it's hurtful, yeah. Where there's kind of an automatic election made if you don't start on your own.
3: Yeah.
0: And isn't this automatic election usually pretty conservative?
3: That's a great question. I love that perspective. I don't know that I have an answer to that.
0: Because people are like, oh, well, it's automatically, I'll take care of it later. You know, it's just one of those things. I want to get on to my new job. Yep. And this has been part of my mindset on this. Yeah. I want all of our listeners out there to think about this. When was the last time you started a new job? Now, for some people, you've been at some place for 20 years. Fantastic. I'm bringing them up too. But can you remember 5, 6, 7, 8, 9 years ago, you started a new job? Yeah. You were probably in a hurry to go start your new job. But maybe 6 months into it, you finally get an email that says, hey, you're now eligible to make selections inside your 401k. How much time did people actually spend making those elections? How much time did people spend typing in IVV?
3: Yeah.
0: Okay, what's the expense ratio on there? Yeah. What was the performance?
3: Yeah, none. Zero minutes.
0: How do you
3: think
0: most people, when you talk to them, how do they make the elections in their 401k?
3: Yeah, I mean, they do it as quickly as possible, like you're pointing out, if they do it at all, as my friends experienced. And, I think there's lots of reasons for that, too. You know, the least of which being, sometimes the way this information is presented, the way it's written up, it's really like a foreign language. And we're quick to feel inadequate. We're quick to feel stupid and not know what to do. And oftentimes, I think it's kind of human nature. If we're faced with a question or a decision that I'm feeling stupid about, I'm going to walk away. I'm not even going to deal
0: with
3: it.
0: I
3: jokingly say that like my cell phone plan makes me feel like such an idiot. I walk in there these days and I say, listen, just sign me up for the most expensive plan because that's what I'm going to get no matter what. I shouldn't even waste any time trying to figure this thing out. And at this point, Verizon loves me. But investing can be a very similar thing.
0: But people don't say that with their 401k or their sign me up for the most expensive plan because I know it's going to have all the best stuff in it. Nobody says that.
3: Right.
0: They do the opposite. Yep. They do what's easiest and what's less expensive. And sometimes you don't realize what you're missing out on.
3: Yeah, so all the more reason to have us, look at people's portfolios, make sure it's properly aligned with your risk tolerance. Just because you're younger doesn't mean you have to have a super high risk tolerance. I do have several clients that are in their 20s and 30s who just want to take a real moderate approach, don't want to lose much, but want to get better rates of return than, the banks, so to speak, or something like that. But evaluating your risk tolerance now and 5 years from now, or if you're approaching retirement, or even in retirement. I love having that conversation with people, existing clients and new clients, saying, where are you at today? It's okay to be different from where you were 6 months ago even. Let's constantly evaluate that and make sure your portfolio is something you're very, very comfortable with.
0: Yeah. Now, in talking with folks who are, let's say, late 30s, even 40s, maybe 50s, wherever you're at on the listening spectrum here on our radio program, do you mind as a financial advisor talking to people about their 401ks? This is not something that you're going to manage.
3: Yeah,
0: this is not something that you're going to make a dollar from right away. Does the team here at Conquering Retirement mind evaluating somebody's 401ks when they're not going to become a client in the next month or so?
3: Oh, the answer is absolutely. We're happy to do that. And it's a little... I don't like to think that, sometimes people want to use the word expert in this industry. I don't like to use that word. We obsess over here at Northern Alliance, and we talk all the time. And I'm a little embarrassed to say that I've actually spent Friday nights with several of my colleagues, talking about a Roth conversion plan or how to be, tax efficient in this unique situation. And it's a little bit of my leisure time when talking about some of these unique ideas. So I love running into people and helping out in any way that I can. Younger people, you know, need help just as much as anybody else. So,
0: I mean, this is the tool that's going to get us to our retirement. Wouldn't you like to know 20 years ahead of time if you're using it well?
3: That's right. That course correction can't happen soon enough for younger people. You know, and we're certainly more than happy.

0: To help. I mean, when I think about the conversations Blake and I have had, literally on Friday night and Saturday nights hanging out, and this is our fun time. I mean, it's, we're happy to, especially for existing clients.
1: You mean you're not out there working on your golf swing?
0: No, I hate golf, except that I like sunflower seeds. So I'm happy to go and eat sunflower seeds, nothing else. But we're happy to help, especially existing clients. You know, we're starting to work more and more with their kids. And also for their grandkids, we've got a whole host of options available to, you know, those grandbabies. And what takes thousands of dollars for us to accomplish in retirement, if you start at a young age, we're talking pennies on the dollar for helping that next generation retire well. So there's different strategies, and we work with everybody.
1: Quick question on the flip side. You had a handful of late 30-year-olds who were invested in cash. Didn't realize it. I don't know if they picked it by funds. I don't know if it was automatic. The opposite. Do you ever have folks who are in their 50s or 60s who come in, they say to you, I'm a conservative person. I don't want to take risks in the market. And you evaluate how their holdings are, and they're the exact opposite, that they're invested like they're a 30-year-old. Yeah. Do you ever see that?
0: Yeah. It's way more the norm than not. It's way more often that people think they're in a conservative portfolio or a balanced portfolio, and they're in a way more aggressive portfolio than they realize, you know, like 80, 90% stock holdings. Looking back in time in 07, 08, that portfolio could have gone down top to bottom 50-ish percent, and while those portfolios, you know, they're aggressive and that long-term, they work really, really well. When you're getting close to retirement, there really needs to be a perspective shift from growth to maintenance. I'd rather protect people's assets than grow them secondarily versus trying to grow something and then preserve things. In retirement, we just don't have as much time to recover. So
1: yeah, and this is why it's important to know not just how is your 401k doing? What did you select in there? What are the percentages? What are the costs? 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

0: Welcome back to Conquering Retirement with the team from Northern Alliance Financial right here in Maine. What are your retirement blind spots? Savings, taxes, how long are we going to live? All of those are important, and we try to shine a light on those things. What about Social Security, though? It's a constant conversation. We have been talking with your colleagues over the last few weeks about this. Finally, both sides of the aisle are discussing it. We're finally seeing both Democrats and Republicans talking about the shortfall on Social Security right now. That is also scary, because if Republicans and Democrats are agreeing that there is an issue, then there's clearly an issue, a big issue. But there are two different solves there. So should we turn it on early? Is Social Security a blind spot? What are some of the blind spots of Social Security, Jeremy?
1: Yeah, well, I think the biggest blind spot is that while you can take it at 62, people have to understand that you can only earn a little bit of money, a real part-time job, from 62 until your full retirement age. Here again, I just had this exact conversation with a gentleman. He makes $110,000 a year and thought he was going to turn on Social Security at 62. He wasn't planning on retiring until 66. And I just had to tell him, I was like, you're going to have to hold off on Social Security, because if you elect at 62 to take it, Social Security will let you do it because they're going to penalize the heck out of it. They're going to take it all back. They're going to overtax you. You're going to freeze the growth of your Social Security benefit as well. I mean, it's just, there is, in that particular man's situation, there was zero positives by taking Social Security at 62, except being able to say it, that he's doing it. And he's, you know, maybe he wants to say it around the water cooler at work like everyone else does. But in his situation, it just didn't make any sense. And, you know, this is a gentleman, he was in, he does some type of engineering. You know, he's not, he's aware of a lot of things, but he did not understand or didn't know about the Social Security work penalty if you're not at full retirement age.
0: Blind spot.
1: Yeah.
0: Total blind spot. And I only know about this because I have been working with folks like you for a long time now. Blind spot being, I thought about this in my 30s. Yep. Oh boy, you know what? When I'm working, I will turn on that Social Security as soon as I can, because I'm gonna bank it away, and I'll be able to invest that money, and I'll be working at the same time, getting bonus money. The blind spot is that if you're making over, what is it? Basically, like what a kid scooping ice cream.
1: Pretty much,
0: like
1: part time.
0: If you make over like
1: $24,000. Yeah, $24,000.
0: Something like that.
1: $240, I think it is.
0: Yeah,
1: it's in that range.
0: Let's say it goes up. Let's call it $25,000 a year. You make over that, you're going to have to give back how much of
1: 50
0: it?
1: Cents on the dollar. You have to give back. So yeah, it quickly will evaporate your entire Social Security benefit, nullifying any extra you thought you were going to get. Again, plus it's extra in taxes. It just, there's so many wrongs in this situation for so many people. That being said, I have worked with people that are planning on just working real part-time. You know, there was a nurse that I just met with who, God bless her, she's put 30 years into the ER here in central Maine. So she's paid her dues, and now she's going to go work at a florist shop part-time. She's turning 62. She's going to take Social Security. It makes sense in her situation based on a multitude of factors. And then she's going to go do a passion project job making less than $24,000 a year. So it can make sense to draw at 62, but we really need to take a holistic perspective in mind before you elect early. There's definitive reasons to that.
0: What an interesting part-time
1: for
0: a nurse to go to the flower shop. And here's the thing, what she's going to be able to pitch, how she's going to be able to help people, like, oh, I'm picking an arrangement, you know, a friend of mine isn't doing well. I work as a nurse for 35 years. Let me tell you what really brightens people's day. Like,
1: let's add a balloon to that bouquet.
0: Yeah. People really love balloons.
1: I love balloons.
0: It's all about balloons.
1: I never get enough.
0: Forget about the vase. They just want the flowers. So we're going to put it in this plastic container, but get bigger. What a great way to do stuff. But the blind spots with Social Security, hey, it's not so blind today that, you know, there are reports out there about it being underfunded. Oh, yeah. What about the person who is barking in the lunchroom or talking about at family events? Hey, you should turn it on at 62. I'm turning it on at 62 because it's not going to be there. And I'm going to take something, you know, whether it's, you know, I don't care if it's a reduction or not. I'm going to get there. Is that who you should be taking your advice from?
1: Yeah. I mean, I'm leery of anybody like that. I'm leery of people, personalities on the radio who have universal statements about anything. So much of what we do is specific

0: to each individual. So, you know, you've got some these really famous talking heads who, you know, tell you to, everybody should be doing this and nobody should be doing that. Man, life is way more nuanced than that. And your finances are way more nuanced. Your lifestyle is different than, you know, people who say you shouldn't buy a Starbucks coffee every single day. I mean, who knows? Maybe that does work for some people. So I wouldn't listen to those people whatsoever. I love that it might get the juices flowing for people.
1: Even in your own personal life, you know, the guy at the barbecue who's bragging about his returns, you never hear about their losses.
0: Yep.
1: You never hear about what is their true expense ratios or when did they buy in. Yep. You know, somebody who's bragging about their losses, what I want to do is I want to stop them and go, what time frame? What did you buy? Because guess what? You know, a rising tide raises all boats.
0: Yeah.
1: You know,
0: I've come across several people like that too. And it's so interesting when I just ask, like you just did, a little bit of detail. Man, they're quick to back down and say, well, you know, I don't want to take on any liability. I don't want to share. I'm like, dude, if you've got the golden ticket on how to invest, like the way you're talking, you do, you're not sharing that with the world around you. What the heck? What we do at Northern Alliance is invest people's money in very standard, traditional investments based on risk and return and reward and all these things. But again, the way some of these people talk, it's like, you know, they have the cheat code to the stock market. Well, share it, buddy. They never seem to. And that's because they probably don't have it. I have met with a couple people who talk a quieter but still big talk, so to speak. And I met with one person in particular, and I went to their house and I loved it because they had books stacked up like feet high on the desk. They had magazines open. They are paying attention to the stock market every minute it's open. And I was like, okay, now I get it. Because that is what it takes. Investing in the stock market and the way that some people talk about, it's an absolute job. And the way we help people, it's a job too.
1: I will agree and disagree.
0: Okay.
1: Investing in the stock market long-term, that can be a passive game. Trading in the market is what I think this person is talking about. When you're saying books, trading and being a stock trader, a day trader, a weekly trader, a buyer and a seller, that is a constant minute-to-minute process, study, science, and you're still going to get it wrong most of the time.
0: Yes.
1: For regular retail investors out there. Investing long-term, there are some simple ways of success. Now, we have to account for things like 2008, but that is a timing of the market. Would you agree that long-term and a diversified portfolio with low costs matched up to your risk, investing and saving into the market can be a somewhat simple process if you do it properly?
0: I think so, yeah. And you know, the further we dig deep into these things, it can get more complicated. But in essence, we keep it pretty simple, pretty straightforward. There's historical returns that we can lean on and say with reasonable chance of success, we're going to put your money here with the anticipation that it's going to do X amount of returns. But we're also going to keep our eye on it. We help people manage money. It's a team effort. I have a role. The client has a role. The portfolio manager has a role. The office manager at Main Street in Auburn at our office has a role. Everybody's paying attention to your money, making sure it grows and does what you want it to do. And again, the individual investor, they've got a role too. So absolutely, it doesn't have to be complicated. But it partly is because we're all sharing the load of the burden.
1: Yeah. We started out with retirement blind spots. And on this segment here was starting with Social Security. We got all the way into investments. The reason I think we ended up here is that I'm worried about people who will take more risk in their investments to help come up with a shortcoming in their Social Security. Where are you at with less than a minute to explain the entire issue of Social Security? Do you think they will come up with a solve? If Democrats and Republicans are both talking about it,
0: do you think
1: they got 7 or 8 years.
0: Yeah, exactly. No, I mean, I believe this year Social Security alone is going to pay out about $1.2 trillion of benefits to recipients. Which almost, I would dare say, all of that goes back out into the economy, buying groceries, buying gas, paying for rent or whatever sort of thing. So the thought of $1.2 trillion being reduced in spending, on so many different levels, it doesn't make sense, let alone the humanitarian kind of crisis that would create if retirees who are surviving on it have any kind of decrease. Obviously, it's going to be expensive, but we're going to fix it. We've faced way bigger problems than Social Security as Americans, and we'll face this one. The sooner we do it, the cheaper it's going to be. That I know.
1: Oh, I like that. I like that because I know that there have been a lot of folks that have been delaying on it and just the conversation. I like the sooner, the cheaper it will be. Not just the better, not just for Americans, but the sooner, the cheaper. I appreciate that. 833-856-1384 is our phone number here. 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
1: 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We're talking about retirement blind spots because you help folks every single day in the offices. The team of financial advisors in the country helps folks every single day in the offices, and we want to shine a light on these blind spots. There's a phenomenon. We've talked about it in a few different ways. Peak 65. More people turning 65 every single day in America than any time in history. Yeah. You have said that there's a strange way of coming up short. Coming up short with your investments by what?
0: By not anticipating how long retirement's going to last.
1: Okay, that was coming up short by living long.
0: Yeah, there we go. Sorry. people are living longer for sure. I mean, thankfully, I just had my grandmother is a good example of it. She was 94. She passed away about 6 months ago, lived a wonderful life all the way. It was really her last year was a little tough, but outside of that, she lived deep into almost into her mid 90s, outliving my grandfather by 30 years, which is pretty common in the state of Maine.
1: Yeah.
0: But a lot of people, I've got another grandmother who's still alive. She's 96 years old. So anecdotally, personally, I've experienced this, that people, maybe they weren't thinking or aren't thinking now that they're going to be living into their 90s. But I'll tell you have a statistical probability you're going to. If you're female and you're 65 and you're healthy, I mean, I'd bet a dozen donuts they're going to live into their 90s. I don't bet dollars. I love to bet donuts. And even men, if you're 65 and relatively healthy, you're going to live into your late 80s. Statistically speaking, that's likely to be the case. Obviously, crazy things can happen, but that doesn't happen a lot. Unless it's a newsworthy event of your passing, you're going to live much longer than you think you're going to. And that's a wonderful blessing. We live in America where healthcare, while it's super expensive, is relatively good at keeping us alive. And That's fantastic. But we got to make sure follows suit.
1: I was at a doctor a couple of weeks ago, and I mean, they didn't have one cigarette the whole time that I was there. I mean, our healthcare is better. We're living better. Food is better. Our lifestyle is better. We see people at seminars and events, and we'll have them come up afterwards. And I go, you know, they're asking a couple of questions. Hey, I'm sorry, but and this is why we say that, you know, your personal finance is very personal. Yeah. So that's why we like to have you come into the office. We don't mind answering questions in public, but we usually have to ask things like, well, that's great. Before I can answer that, how old are you? And I'm really surprised sometimes. It's, oh, I'm 66 years old. And I'll look at a woman, I'll go, you look like you're 42. Yeah. I would have never guessed you're 65 years old. So we're healthier. We're living longer, and that's good.
0: Those active years of retirement are later and later than people think too. And I love what you're saying there, Spike. Like, people in their 60s are living life just like they were in their 50s again. I mean, there's a lot of good things they can be doing, spending their time, adding value to their lives. There's a lot of life left in your 60s and 70s, certainly even in 80s and 90s. So again, all the more reason to pay attention to those finances and make sure they're there when we want them to be there.
1: You get a couple who comes in your office. Let's say one is 65, spouse is 62. How long do you want to take their retirement plans out to make sure they don't run out of money?
0: In general, if they're healthy, I like to go to age 90. That'd be the combined age. So usually I'm going to say roughly 88 for the husband, and 95 for the wife, probably. That would be where I would start the conversation and then listen to what they say. You know, how old was their aunt? Or an uncle when they passed away, your mother and your father, brothers and sisters, those sorts of things. But generally speaking, if I don't have any other information aside from the fact that they're relatively healthy, I'm going, you know, 88 for men and 90 to 95 for women.
1: Well, I want to go back to part of a conversation. And if you're just joining our program, this was over an hour ago. You were talking about someone who, and they were sort of accidentally in your office saying, you know what, I want to ask you about this tool that I got.
0: Yeah.
1: And, it was something that had really, really high fees. You said it was getting low returns, but it sounded more like a kind of a misplacement of the tool. The reason I ask you is because I want to know if we're going to live into our 90s. Is this all based on our investments? Do we want to start using tools that create pension and income, pension-like plans by having guaranteed income? What kind of tools are we using, and what kind of tools do we need to look out for?
0: Yeah, no, it was a wonderful segue for that. Like, so yeah, this person, they unfortunately, I think this problem came as a result of miscommunication between her and her advisor. You know, he thought she only cared about death benefit and inheritances, when what she really cared about was making sure she never ran out of money, and she wanted to make sure that she had $60,000 a year for the rest of her life. She didn't want to think about it. It doesn't matter which president's in there. It doesn't matter what cycle we're at in the stock market or what inflation's doing. She wanted $60,000. And she had been making that work for a number of years. And interestingly, what we were able to do is lower the fees, get her into a pension-like product, similar to a pension, where it not only is guaranteed that she's going to make $60,000 a year, we in fact were able to bump it up to $72,000, and guaranteed payout for the rest of her life. She could live to 100, 110. It doesn't matter. She's going to get paid that $72,000. So that was a wonderful conclusion to that situation. And it really does solve a lot of, I don't know, question marks, a lot of problems, a lot of income needs.
1: Well, because when you think of, is Social Security going to be, you know, it's a little rickety right now. Yeah. The stock markets, they go up, they go down. There's going to be more market cycles in your lifetime. It, you know, how much of your investment are you comfortable in putting into a tool? You know, again, I think you're being polite when you say, I think the advisor misunderstood. I think they pitched them what worked for the advisor and said, oh, well, this is going to be great. You're going to get a 6%, whatever the growth is in there, and saying.
0: Yeah, I think even calling him an advisor might be a little bit generous because he's a stockbroker. And I think there is a distinct difference between people whose job it is to make sure money grows in the stock market from us as financial advisors, where we take a much more global perspective. And while we invest money in the stock market too, you know, I care about broader topics first, investing their money second. Like, I want to have a goal in mind, and then we invest with that goal as an intention. So I think that's where I certainly differentiated ourselves from her. The nice thing is I also don't think the stock market is the one and only goal.

0: our one and only product that can help people achieve those financial goals. There are different types of financial vehicles. You know, we utilize them all. Banks have tools that are useful in some situations, insurance companies, annuity companies, stock portfolios. We take them all into consideration. And if it makes sense in your situation, then we're happy to utilize it and put you on the best path possible.
1: Yeah. Folks, you can call the phone number. You can go to the website. We've got all kinds of tools for you. But really, when the blind spots that we're talking about occur, again, it's like a blind spot in your car. You're already in the accident. What we're trying to help you do is avoid what those blind spots are. What if you live longer than expected? We would rather talk about it, turn on the light for you. When should you take your Social Security? Let's turn on that light for you. How much risk should I and should I not be taking? We want to turn on that light for you. How much am I actually paying in fees? Does everything I'm using actually move towards the goals that I'm trying to accomplish? Are my financial investments the tools that I need in my toolbox, or do I have somebody else's toolbox? Jeremy, have you ever walked into somebody else's garage lost?
0: I open the door and I feel lost. I feel lost in my own garage.
1: Okay, but financially speaking, you understand the tools.
0: I love it. Yeah, for sure.
1: I walk into somebody else's garages, and sometimes they're really well organized. Yep. If you walk into my dad's garage, I'm like, what happened in here?
0: No, for sure. I'm teasing. For sure. No, it can be a confusing nightmare for some people. You know, you're looking at these things, and if it's not organized, if it's not goal-oriented, if it's not adjusted to your personality, if you will, it can be a really frightening place.
1: Yeah. 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Jeremy Bernard, thank you so much. Did you have some fun today?
0: Oh my gosh, as always, it's amazing how quick an hour goes by.
1: It's great when we're talking about things and we know. I think I always feel like things move along quickly when we're helping people.
0: Yeah.
1: And I think hopefully our listeners feel like we helped you today. Thank you so much for listening to Conquering Retirement. We'll be back again next weekend.
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3: 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The views, statements, and opinions expressed herein are those of the individual speakers and not necessarily those of Foundations and its affiliates. The information contained herein does not constitute an offer to sell any securities or represent an express or implied opinion or endorsement of any specific investment opportunity, offering, or issuer. Any discussion of performance or returns is not indicative of future results. Any discussions of specific strategies are for informational purposes only and have been provided to help determine whether they may be appropriate for your specific situation. If applicable, the primary goal is converting retirement assets into a Roth IRA is to reduce the future tax liability on the distributions you take in retirement or on the distributions of your beneficiaries. Each individual investor's situation is different, and any ideas provided may not be appropriate for your particular circumstances. Comments regarding a particular client's experience may or may not be the same as another client's experience and is not an indication that any client or prospective client will experience the same or a higher level of future success or performance. Foundations only transacts business in those jurisdictions where it's properly registered or is excluded or exempted from registration requirements. Registration as an investment advisor is not an endorsement of the firm by securities regulators and does not mean the advisor has achieved a specific level of skill or ability. Nothing herein constitutes a recommendation that any security, portfolio, or securities or investment strategy is suitable for any specific person. No legal or tax advice is provided. 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
6: Ding the mass shooter. I'm Roger Stern, Fox News. Police released the name of the suspected mass shooter who opened fire at Twin Falls, Idaho In-N-Out Burger, killing two people.
7: At least three died and seven people were injured in the incident. Here's what police said about the shooter.
8: At this time, we can confirm that the suspect, 24-year-old Chad Williams, is deceased from a self-inflicted gunshot wound. Investigators are in review. Yesterday at 2:29 p.m., multiple 911 calls were received by the Twin Falls City Communications Center. Dispatchers could hear screaming and reports of gunshots in the background.
7: Meanwhile, the president of In-N-Out is reacting to the shooting. In a post on Facebook, Lindsay Snyder writes, "My heart is broken, my chest is heavy, my eyes burn from the tears I've shed." Snyder says an employee and customers were among the three who died.
6: Fox's Max Gordon, the motive is still unclear. Seven people were injured. Authorities say about 5,000 homes have been evacuated and about 600 homes, businesses, and other buildings have been destroyed by wildfires that remain uncontained today in eastern Washington state. Fox's Sarah Allegri in Spokane.
9: The Old Trail Fire, which is the damage here, 3,461 acres burned against 0% containment. For the Autumn Lane Fire, just around 3,000 acres. That is another fire that is burning just to the northwest of us. That's at 0% containment. And to the east of this area, there's the Fairview Fire, 914 acres burn, containment 0%. We know 900 resources have been deployed throughout the area to mend these flames.
6: No deaths have yet been reported from the fires. Officials say at least one of the fires was sparked by lightning. Washington is under a state of emergency. 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
8: Long-term peace between Palestinians and Israelis. She also maintains Al-Sayed's rhetoric, positions, and associations will cost Democrats a Senate seat.
9: The race could determine which party controls the Senate. I'm Roger Stern, and this is Fox News.
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0: I'm Shannon Bream. The president says a massive strike on Iran is on hold amid hopes a deal to end the conflict may be coming together. While Democrats wrestle with far-left factions inside the party's tents, with a major test in Michigan on Tuesday.
1: Progressives are winning because we are rallying working people, young people, people who have given up on the political process. We have the energy.
2: What democratic socialism is a form of government that puts working class people first, that puts work first.
3: We're running against communists. Now, this is great. What's going on?
0: The Democrat Party at a crossroads as progressive and democratic socialist candidates win in primaries across the country. We'll ask progressive California Democrat Congressman Ro Khanna, who's backed many of these candidates, who's calling the shots for his party.
4: Shannon, it's not always the two parties and their messages that determine the outcome of an election. Sometimes it's the calendar.
0: The Ruthless Podcast guys join us 3 months out from midterm election day. Then, President Trump delays military action against Iran, saying, quote, the perimeters of a deal have been agreed to, but warns the U.S. remains, quote, locked and loaded. Fox News chief foreign correspondent Trey Yingst joins us live on the ground in the Middle East. Plus,
5: all you need is four to tank the nomination, so you don't have to take your shoes off to count that high.
0: President Trump's pick for attorney general faces confirmation roadblocks in the Senate at the hands of Republicans, and Senate GOP leadership at odds with the president over his list of priorities as they try to hold the Senate. We'll get reaction from Senate Republican Vice Chair James Lankford. And
6: can you explain to the committee why you chose to fund this dangerous research in China?
7: On the advice of counsel, I respectfully decline to answer.
0: Fallout after Anthony Fauci takes the Fifth more than 100 times, with some of his fiercest COVID critics now pushing for possible criminal charges. All right now on Fox News Sunday. From Fox News in Washington, we begin with a look at some of today's top stories. At least three people are dead and several others injured after a gunman opened fire at an In-N-Out Burger restaurant in Twin Falls, Idaho, Saturday afternoon. Witnesses say another man pulled out a gun and fired at the shooter, who is among the dead. In Washington state, a state of emergency as wildfires force thousands of families to evacuate and the National Guard to be activated. Hundreds of buildings have been destroyed. There are several major wildfires burning across the state. And a severe heat wave is adding to the wildfire risk out west, with temperatures reaching 115 degrees in Las Vegas. The dangerous heat dome ranges from Arizona to Montana. President Trump says Iran and other Middle Eastern countries asked him to delay military action, which he says he will do as long as a deal can be worked out rapidly to open the Strait of Hormuz and end Iran's nuclear threat. We'll get reaction from James Lankford, who is on the Senate Intelligence Committee. But first, Fox News chief foreign correspondent Trey Yingst joins us from Tel Aviv. Trey?
8: Shannon, good morning. President Trump says he has canceled a planned attack against Iran with a new deal in sight. Overnight, the president posted to Truth Social, in part saying, quote, we have just been asked by Iran and other Middle Eastern countries to hold off any attack in that the perimeters of a deal has been agreed to. This would include the immediate, complete, and total opening of the Hormuz Strait and an end to Iran's nuclear threat. The announcement came as the region braced for the possibility of a widespread U.S. air campaign, with U.S. embassies across the region warning citizens on Saturday to reconsider travel plans and be prepared for potential airspace closures.
9: I don't think the Iranian regime has ever faced a president like President Trump, which is someone that actually takes action. You know, they got used to, for 20 or 30 years, not just the U.S., but the broader world, allowing them to get away with things like lying, breaking deals, tricking people into agreements and so forth.
8: Late last week, Iran continued attacks against tankers passing through the Strait of Hormuz. One of the vessels had damage caused to its engine room. At a cabinet meeting at Camp David on Friday, the president described his frustration with the way the Iranians have negotiated while continuing destabilizing activity.
10: I'm losing faith in them because they do lie and they do misrepresent. Well, the other day, the five missiles were shot. We knocked them down, but we were in the midst of a negotiation. I mean, I'm waiting for Steve to call me. How's the negotiation going? And instead, I got a call from Pete that they just shot five missiles at one of our bases in Jordan.
8: Tension remains high across the region. We've been here before with the possibility of an agreement, only to have the talks fall apart. Shannon?
0: All right, Trey Yings from Tel Aviv. We will check in with you a little bit later in the hour. Trey, thank you. Now, here at home, the Senate is just a few days away from its summer recess with major priorities for the president still unresolved. From confirming his attorney general pick to passing the Save America Act, Fox News correspondent Alex Hogan joins us from Bridgewater, New Jersey, near where the president is spending the weekend. Hello, Alex.
11: Good morning, Shannon. President Trump calling off those strikes on Iran while here in New Jersey this weekend and taking aim at new domestic challenges.
12: A new ultimatum this weekend, President Trump telling Republicans stalling the attorney general nomination of Todd Blanche that if he isn't approved, Trump would keep Todd as acting AG and push hard to get the anti-weaponization bill. When just the day before, President Trump told reporters,
10: "It is dead, but, you know, I wish it weren't, to be honest with you."
12: Republican Senators John Cornyn of Texas and Tom Tillis of North Carolina want that in writing before voting for Blanche. This week, they delay the nominations over concerns about the Justice Department's settlement of President Trump's lawsuit against the IRS. The deal included a proposed anti-weaponization fund for people claiming they were politically targeted by the government, like January 6th rioters. The deal also included provisions limiting future IRS audits of Trump and family. Tillis this weekend posting, quote, President Trump clearly intends to resurrect the payout pot for punks either by inappropriately establishing another bogus fund or pushing Congress to vote for a bill that the majority of Republicans in the Senate would be against. Another big ticket item on Trump's agenda, the Save America Act. A group of Republican senators now demanding Senate Majority Leader John Thune cancel recess until the act passes.
13: If we can't get rid of the filibuster, if we can't require people to do the filibuster, then we got to get it done through reconciliation, which only takes Republican votes. And that's what we're going to work on this week.
12: The SAVE Act would require proof of citizenship when registering to vote. Senator Cory Booker argues that wouldn't have prevented the New Jersey case where 6,600 non-citizens were registered to vote.
14: The states, as the Constitution says, should handle their voting. And when there's problems or violations of the law, people should be prosecuted. So we're going to handle the problems in New Jersey. But I hate how it's being weaponized by some people to advance schemes that actually would hurt Americans.
11: This week, the Senate is expected to vote on the government spending bill, which the House has already passed. This funding bill would fund the government through early December. Shannon.
0: Okay. Alex Hogan in New Jersey, traveling with the president. Alex, thank you. Joining us now, Senator James Lankford, part of the Senate Republican leadership team and a member of the Intel Committee. Great to have you with us again, Senator.
15: Good to see you again, Shannon.
0: Okay, so let's start with Iran. I want to go back to the domestic. Here is what Mark Thiessen wrote about the last time we were talking about this last weekend. He says, last weekend, as Trump was on the verge of ordering a resumption of major combat, he was told that the Iranians were desperate for a deal. So he paused to give peace a chance. Result, Iran fired 5 ballistic missiles at a U.S. military base in Jordan. This cycle has repeated for months. Like Lucy in the football, Trump keeps getting told that this time the Iranians are finally ready to make a deal, only to be set up for failure yet again. So with that in mind, what do you make of this weekend's pause?
15: Yeah, the president's still focused on trying to be able to get a deal. We're dealing with a terrible regime that every president for the past 5 decades has tried to be able to resolve.

0: Trump is the only one that's been willing to be able to put this level of pressure on them to be able to try to get things resolved with Iran. It's a lying, deceptive dictatorship in Iran that oppresses its own people and has oppressed the entire region and has attacked Americans at every chance they possibly get. So the president's made it very clear they can't have a nuclear weapon. They got to stop their acts of terrorism in the region. They've got to reopen the Strait of Hormuz. Those should not be unrealistic expectations for any civilized nation.
1: Well, you refer to them as a lying, repressive regime. The president's used that same language. So why trust them that this time around, this contours of a peace deal coming together is going to be any different than the previous multiple times, which would have ended again with shots fired in the Strait of Hormuz, that being in some way impeded and no end in sight?
0: Well, we have the capability to be able to bomb them back to the Stone Age, but there's no desire to be able to do that. We use military force, and the president's been very careful in using military force only to be able to get them to the table to actually negotiate. No one wants to see a war. No one wants to see a conflict. There's a lot of things that go sideways during that, during any kind of conflict like this. So using diplomacy is the best way to be able to resolve it long term. But when you have to use force to get people to do diplomacy, you have to use force.
1: Okay, let's turn to the domestic. Punch Bowl outlines the situation with Senate GOP leadership and the president this way on Friday. Trump's clashes with Senate Majority Leader John Thune, the president's badgering over the Save America Act and the filibuster, plus a diverging messaging strategy, are supercharging Senate Republicans' fears that steep midterm losses could deliver the unthinkable in 2027, a Democratic majority. It sounds like you guys are trying to balance what the president would like to see get done. You agree with him on most of those things, but also trying to shield your senators, especially the vulnerable ones in reelection bids, against having to take really difficult votes. How do you make everyone happy? Can you?
0: Yeah, it's not just difficult votes. It's also to get time to be back home with our constituents and get a chance to be able to see people. That's also important as well. We're getting so close to the election. I'm not up for election this time, but it's incredibly important that we get a chance to be able to see those folks and get a chance to be able to talk to them. So things we're trying to get done just this week. We've got to get a continuing resolution, make sure we don't have a government shutdown. That'd be terrible to be able to have that. Don't want to have that. We've got 70 plus of President Trump's nominees that we're working our way through this week as well to get those done. And also the reconciliation bill to set up the first step to be able to deal with not only military funding, funding for agriculture and what's happening all across the country and farm country, but then also to start that first step through reconciliation to work on the Save America Act. That's very important to us as well. It's a lot this week. If we don't get it done this week, we'll keep going until we do get it done.
1: Well, that's my question. How do you answer critics who say you guys should not be leaving town with so many things unfinished? Why not stay here?
0: Yeah, there's not a plan to leave when it's unfinished. All those three things, they'll happen this week or we'll keep going to be able to get them done. So the focus is to be able to get them done. Now, the first step on the reconciliation process that the House sent us, that takes weeks to actually process through. You got to get the first step done. Once the first step is done, then it takes several weeks to write it and then to be able to actually take the second step. As odd as it sounds, the first step is broad and the second step is specific, and we're still working on the language with the House on the specific parts on that. So it'll take some time to be able to get it done. But that first step, we've got to get done before we leave out.
1: Do you foresee the Senate being gone for most of August?
0: We'll see. If we can get all of our work done at this point, then yes. We want to be able to see our folks that are up for election back home with people so they can get a chance to be able to campaign. We've got to be able to do two things at once as we are so close to the election now.
1: Okay.
0: The worst case scenario is for us to be able to stay all the way through and then we lose the Senate in the days ahead. And then President Trump is dealing with all the impeachment crazy all over again.
1: Okay, so let's talk about Blanche, because the president says that's one of his top priorities. He wants the acting AG to become the AG, but he says if not, he's just going to leave him in the acting position. Now, he said when he was asked about this deal that is at the center of the concerns of Senators Tillis and Cornyn, the weaponization fund, the IRS, some of the tamping down on what the IRS would do potentially with future audits with the president, his sons, and the Trump administration or Trump organization. He said that deal was dead on Friday. And then we saw that there was a notice of appeal of a decision by a federal judge to actually block that settlement, seeming like the administration does in some way want to keep that settlement viable or alive. Where does that leave you with these concerns in the Senate about where that fund stands?
0: Yeah, it's been interesting just to be able to walk through this. President Trump, by far, has been the most attacked former president when he was not president a couple of years ago now. He was attacked over and over and over again. He's wanting that to stop, to have just useless attacks on him and on his family. He knows this will continue forever unless he has some way to be able to get some resolution on this. And so he's not wrong to try to say we want to try to get resolution and stop the weaponization and all the lawfare that's happening. The challenge is how to be able to get that done. When the settlement came out, there was initial pushback on it from all sides to say, hey, give us some additional information on this. How does this work? What does this look like? Obviously, the court challenged it as well. And so Todd Blanche came out and said, hey, it's dead. The president came out last week and said, hey, it's dead.
1: But it doesn't sound like it is now.
0: The president does want to get resolution on this.
1: I mean,
0: What I'm hearing the president say is he wants some way to be able to resolve this. There's already something called the Judgment Fund that is already out there sitting there that is used by the Treasury all the time. That Judgment Fund, for instance, during the Biden administration, when the FBI went after folks and went into their savings deposit boxes and were illegally searching through those, they were able to go get justice. For the folks that are Navy SEALs that were kicked out of the Navy because they had religious reasons to not take the vaccine, they were kicked out of the Navy, they were able to go to the Judgment Fund and were able to get justice out of that. So there is a process already in place for weaponization, and so there's just some confusion why that is not the normal process people are going through.
1: Okay, so just quickly before we go, the president said yesterday on social media, I will keep Todd as acting AG and push hard to get the anti-weaponization bill passed. It will immediately be back on the table and I will get it done, to which Dan Pfeiffer, who was a senior advisor for Obama, says this, I hope Trump makes them vote on his taxpayer-funded slush fund for political cronies and those who assault police every day from now until the election. Never stop. What kind of position would that put you in to have to vote on that package?
0: Yeah, we don't know what that would actually be. There is no weaponization bill that's out there. This was a settlement agreement the president made with the Department of Justice, so we don't know what that is. I would tell you, I do hope the folks that were oppressed by the Biden administration do get justice, and there is a way to do that through the Judgment Fund. We want them to continue to be able to pursue it and to be able to get justice. If there's any tweaks that we need to be able to make to that, let's make it. Let's do it. But we need to actually make sure those folks do get justice, but let's do it the way that is the most transparent way possible.
1: All right, Senator Lankford, always appreciate your time.
0: You bet. Good to see you again.
1: You too. Okay, later on, we're going to hear across the aisle from California Democrat Congressman Ro Khanna about his party's debate about how to handle a far-left faction now under its banner. But first, a preview of the pivotal Michigan primary and a look at some brand new Fox News polls in critical battleground states with the guys of the Ruthless Podcast.
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0: 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Aparna Nair, IBM's Chief Talent, Leadership, and Culture Officer.
1: The organizations that will lead in this era won't just be the ones with the best AI. 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
0: The study finds that organizations most likely to stand out, redesign workflows, enable managers to coach effectively, clarify decision-making, and align incentives alongside AI adoption. 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
7: Now to Democracy 26 and the big Democratic primary race this Tuesday in Michigan, where progressive candidate Abdul El Sayed is facing off against the establishment candidate, Congresswoman Haley Stevens. That was topic number one when I sat down with the guys from the Ruthless podcast.
8: All right, guys, time for another midterm update and check-in. Michigan, the next big contest we're going to be looking at this week. And man, the Democrats have an issue on their hands there with the direction of the party.
9: Indeed. Look, I think all the political environmental factors favor Democrats significantly. You not only have the historical backdrop of the party out of power picking up seats, but there's a number of economic and approval indicators that would suggest this could be a really big cycle. There's one huge mitigating factor in all of that, and that is the candidates that they are consistently choosing to represent their party in all of these elections enter Michigan, which I think is obviously the next big one on Tuesday, but one in which they could very well nominate a candidate who is absolutely unelectable in the state of Michigan, a state that they absolutely have to have if they want a Senate majority next cycle. So I would be worried if I were them.
8: I'm assuming you're talking about Abdul El Sayed in this pitched battle now with Congresswoman Haley Stevens, who I need more of her, because whenever she shows up, for whatever, she just puts a smile on my face. I really find her entertaining. But this is a Democrat choice that they've got to make now. There are double-digit polls for some of them for El Sayed leading, but he says he's Schumer's worst nightmare, that Democrats don't actually want him to make it to D.C. They might not want him to make it to the ballot either, to the general.
10: Yeah, well, I mean, I think this cycle is becoming, more than anything, the story is it's a reckoning because of what the Democrats have done to their grassroots for multiple cycles. In 2016, they decided it was Hillary's turn and Bernie was thrown to the side. 2020, they decided it was Biden's turn and Bernie was yet again thrown to the side. And now the grassroots, the DSA of that party has taken it over and they're not waiting for their turn anymore. You did a great job speaking with their chairwoman, and they described exactly what their aims are, which is the destruction of the United States government and the U.S. as we know it. And that's tough in a general election. That may work in a primary.
11: I'm Carmen Roberts. A massive wave of strikes on Iran is off for now. President Trump says the U.S. and Iran are closer to a peace deal.
7: That decision came after the Saudi crown prince spoke with President Trump yesterday and expressed concerns over his plans for massive new strikes against Iran and likely would have targeted energy infrastructure.
11: Fox's Rebecca Castor. Two people are dead, seven injured after a gunman opened fire yesterday at In-N-Out restaurant in Twin Falls, Idaho. That gunman is also dead. Dangerous wildfires ripping through Washington State and Oregon.
12: There could be some more wildfires today as those conditions stay dry across portions of central Montana and then stretching just towards the south, getting into Idaho, but wider across the area.
11: Fox Weather's Adam Klotz and Washington's governor has imposed a burn ban. 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
8: Party registration, you can vote in this Democrat primary on Tuesday. And I've talked to folks in Michigan who are Republican voters who are considering voting for Al-Sayed in the effort that they think he's going to be a better matchup for them against Mike Rogers. But can he win in the general? Would you completely rule that out, or should Republicans be worried about that too?
13: Shannon, it's not always the two parties and their messages that determine the outcome of an election. Sometimes it's the calendar. And in the case of Michigan, you have a primary that is very, very late in the cycle, now in August, and it's very competitive. These two Democrats have spent millions just crushing each other for months. And El-Sayed is probably going to win that primary. And he comes away with 80% plus name ID in the state. And his unfavorables are way outstripping his favorables simply because Chuck Schumer and Democrats have run negative advertising against him. It's very, very difficult to flip that sort of image with the amount of clock he has remaining. Republicans still have not spent, groups like SLF. Mm-hmm. They're going to come in like a trip hammer the second that this guy is declared the nominee, and they're going to start running their advertising to make sure that the 20%, 15% of Michigan voters who aren't already familiar with him are familiar with him on their terms.
8: Yeah, and as we've talked about, the Supreme Court's recent decision on parties coordinating spending with candidates is going to make a big difference with the DNC so far in the hole, right, and the RNC, flush essentially with cash. Now, I want to make sure I get around the horn with you guys on Texas as well, sure, because we've got polling out this week that has James Tallarico, the Democrat, up by 3 points. And then when you look to those who are extremely motivated, John, he goes to a +6. And we know that Democrats are way more motivated in this

0: I think this is another situation similar to Michigan or to Maine, where the greatest silver lining for Republicans right now is the recruitment efforts of Chuck Schumer. I mean, if they picked a candidate like a Colin Allred, former football player mm-hmm. from the Dallas suburbs, where there has been a switch in the Trump era for former Republicans pulling the lever for Democrats, I would believe a poll like this, that this would be a competitive race. But I think at the end of the day, when the voters of Texas know the record of James Tallarico, it's not going to be.
1: Well, another interesting thing in our polling, we asked in Texas, what's the biggest issue for you? And like most voters right now, it's inflation and prices. And that's now double when it comes to how much you care about the border in Texas, which now that the president has sort of mm-hmm. taken his steps to make a change there, Texas does not, the border is not their number one issue. It's not immigration. It's these pricing issues that Republicans seem to be struggling with some messaging on that.
2: Yeah, I mean, it's tough being the victim of success in that. And President Trump came in, he closed the border. The border crisis is over, but it's difficult to connect with voters being like, look, your problem is solved. I need your vote again. They're like, okay, well, that's already taken care of. Mm-hmm. That's in the rearview mirror. Inflation is front and center. And I think the Iran situation needs to get fixed as soon as possible. I would hate for it to be September and gas prices be high at the pump. Mm-hmm. The situation in the Strait of Hormuz needs to be figured out. We have American energy dominance. We need to do as much as possible to tell that story, but it starts with making sure that prices are down at the pump.
1: Yeah, and people start paying attention again when kids are back into school after Labor Day, but it doesn't leave you a lot of time because there are some places that vote in September.
3: No, very true, but I think this whole thing, when you look at all of these states, we talked a little bit about Maine, Michigan, Texas is another one, and there are others out there. The over saturation of Democratic candidates this cycle that just flat don't identify with an electorate at all is a real problem. I mean, look, Republicans went through this 10, 15 years ago, where you had a ton of enthusiasm and midterms where all the political, environmental factors went your way. But if you don't have a candidate that can connect to an electorate, you're going to come up short. Do I think that they have a good midterm angle at this? Yes. Do I think Democrats are going to have a good day? Yeah, but I think they're going to leave an awful lot on the field because of the Tallaricos, the El Sayeds, and Troy Jackson they got now in Maine. Mm-hmm. I mean, this has been a real reoccurring problem for them and one that you can't fix this late in the game.
1: Well, we will reconvene soon to see how all of these primaries have gone and how you're feeling about the fall as we inch just, 90 plus days to the midterms. Guys, thank you always for your time.
3: Thank you so much.
1: All right, thanks to the guys over there at Ruthless Podcast. We're going to get reaction from Democratic Congressman Ro Khanna. He's backing some of the most progressive candidates in these midterms, and he's live with us next.

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4: Prime. Carmen Roberts, a massive wave of strikes on Iran is off for now. President Trump says the U.S. and Iran are closer to a peace deal.
5: That decision came after the Saudi crown prince spoke with President Trump yesterday and expressed concerns over his plans for massive new strikes against Iran and likely would have targeted energy infrastructure.
4: Fox's Rebecca Castor. Two people are dead, seven injured after a gunman opened fire yesterday at In-N-Out restaurant in Twin Falls, Idaho. That gunman is also dead. Dangerous wildfires ripping through Washington State and Oregon.
6: There could be some more wildfires today as those conditions stay dry across portions of central Montana and then stretching just towards the south, getting into Idaho, but wider across the area.
4: Fox Weather's Adam Klotz and Washington's governor has imposed a burn ban. 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
4: Within their tent.
5: The establishment Democrats should be worried about the voters and about what the voters think and about what the constituency thinks. And right now, they have not been delivering, and our candidates are and have been, and it's resonating with voters.
4: That was DSA National Co-Chair Megan Romer with us last week on Fox News Sunday. So as Democratic Socialists continue to score wins within the Democrat Party, there are growing questions about whether their radical ideas have a place inside the bigger party tent. Congressman Rokana has endorsed some of his party's most progressive candidates, not all DSA, but he joins us now to talk about the party's internal debate. Congressman, welcome back.
6: Thank you.
4: Okay, so you're out there on the trail with some of the more progressive folks. You describe yourself as very progressive, not DSA, but there are people winning your party primaries with that platform. Where is that inconsistent with the Democrat Party? Can they fit within your tent?
6: I'll tell you why they're winning. People are upset at a unfair political and economic system. They can't afford gas. They can't afford food. Young people can't afford to buy a home or get a job. But what I've said, I've called it economic patriotism, that we need a future economy delivering prosperity for every American and every community, not just enriching billionaires in a few places, and America's next new deal. And that's, I call myself an FDR Democrat, and I think that's a big tent that can actually bring change in this country.
4: So when you have people who are for abolishing the Senate, the Supreme Court, our borders, ICE, enforcement of immigration laws, that's something you're comfortable with as a Democrat, them running under your banner.
6: Well, I point out that I am for secure borders. Obviously, I believe in the Supreme Court now for term limits on Supreme Court justices, 18 years. I am for the Senate, but I don't think we should have the filibuster. Frankly, that's a position that some Republicans are for. I'm for term limits on members of Congress and senators. I'm for getting rid of PAC money, super PAC money. I'm for a constitutional amendment to ban big money in politics. So we need reform, but I love the Constitution. I mean, I was born in Philadelphia in 1976, and I revere our Declaration of Independence and our Constitution.
4: So when they talk about no borders and no jails, that's not something that aligns with where you're at or the party more broadly.
6: Absolutely not. Of course we need borders. A nation needs borders. A nation needs secure borders. I'm, as a son of immigrants, I say that. My father came. He came on a student visa to the University of Michigan. They got a green card. I was born in Philadelphia in 1976. We have a process in this country. And of course we need prisons. Now, we should have a debate about mass incarceration. I don't think we should just be putting people with marijuana convictions into jail for mandatory minimums. But of course, if someone commits murder, if someone commits armed robbery, they belong in jail.
4: Okay, let's turn to Michigan. That's the big Democratic primary there this week. You have been backing and endorsing, supporting Abdul El Sayed there. He says he's not DSA. He has been involved with some of their events in the past, but he does describe himself as progressive. But he struggled with the question of whether Israel has a right to exist. The Atlantic writing this about him. His combination of populism and anti-Zionism has introduced a strain of political rhetoric that heretofore has had little place within the Democratic Party. Informing your supporters that their problems are the result of a shadowy cabal of billionaire conspirators tends to unleash passions that can be difficult to control. Your party is grappling with accusations of anti-Semitism from statements from candidates. What is your message to American Jewish voters about what they can expect from your party?
6: First, I'll tell you while Abdullah is winning. He's winning because he's for free health care for Americans and Medicare for all. He's winning because he doesn't believe in money in politics and these super PACs that are spending millions of dollars. And he's winning because he thinks that billionaires in places like my district should be paying fair tax, just like teachers and nurses pay. But I've always said that I believe in the right of Israel to exist as a Jewish democratic state. I have been unequivocal in condemning anti-Semitism. People disagree with me because I've also said I believe in a Palestinian state, and I believe that there's occupation in the West Bank and Gaza, and they disagree with that. But I believe there should be a Palestinian state with a secure Israel state and no place for any anti-Semitism.
4: So the Atlantic has also referred to him as, under this headline, the anti-Democrat. They say you won't find a much harsher critic of the Democratic Party than the progressive trying to secure its nomination for Senate in Michigan, Abdul Al-Sayed. There are a lot of people running within the framework of the Democratic Party, but some of them seem like they want to take down the party from inside. How does that work with your role as a voice within the Democrat Party and these people who say essentially they want to use the framework, the resources, the voter polls or whatever else that the Democrat Party can offer them, but they don't actually want the party to continue as it now exists?
6: Well, the Democratic Party needs reform. Look, this is a party that hasn't delivered enough for working class Americans. We shouldn't have supported NAFTA. We shouldn't have supported China into the World Trade Organization. We shouldn't have watched wealth pile up in Wall Street and Silicon Valley while unions were decimated. And what people are saying is we've got to get back to our FDR roots. We need to be a party that is for the working class. We need to be a party that has economic prosperity across this country for every American. And we need a new, bold economic vision. So I think the reform is good as long as it is for ordinary Americans who have been shafted in the current economy.
4: So let's talk about some of those ordinary Americans in the context of New York City, where you've supported the mayor, Mamdani, and he is unabashedly DSA. But he's got these new grocery stores that are going to roll out with all kinds of taxpayer funding and government guarantees. The National Review says this, far from a public service, the city-owned grocery stores are perfectly designed to transfer wealth from public into private pockets, more specifically into those of resellers, because people can show up at a discount, no ban on them reselling that stuff, shoplifters and opportunistic operators. And of course, the bureaucrats paid to supervise this project, and they note, as many people do, that the pride of New York City, these bodegas, these mom and pop restaurants and little stores and places that are often started by immigrants to this country, they may be absolutely destroyed by this grocery idea.
6: Shannon, these grocery stores are often in food deserts where people don't have access to groceries and where they're paying too much. Let me tell you what's actually hurting and shafting and stealing from ordinary Americans. This war in Iran that has led to huge increases in grocery prices because farmers can't get the fertilizer, and that has led to a huge increase in gas prices. And what's stealing from working class Americans is these tax breaks to billionaires. They don't need the tax breaks. Why aren't we focused on increasing the living wage and focusing on the working class? So regardless of where you stand for grocery stores and food deserts, that's not why people are hurting in this country.
4: Well, we're hearing from a lot of those folks who are worried about their survival in places like New York City. We'll track it. It will take time to roll those things out. In the meantime, we'll catch up with you on the campaign trail again. Congressman, thanks for your time.
6: Shannon, thank you.
4: So a heated hearing on Capitol Hill, Dr. Anthony Fauci in the hot seat, taking the fifth more than 100 times, as Senator Rand Paul now is vowing contempt of Congress charges. He says they're coming. But what options do Republicans really have? Will they follow through? We'll outline that with our Sunday panel. They're next.
0: Dr. Fauci, do you regret the way you handled the hearing, pleading the fifth so much?

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10: I absolutely think we can hold him in contempt. I believe we will. I look forward to casting that vote.
11: I will be ashamed if a committee of the United States Senate approves any kind of contempt citation.
12: From revealing diary entries to an email trail, tracing what Dr. Anthony Fauci knew and when, an effort to get answers from the man himself was unsuccessful in this week's Senate Homeland Security Committee hearing. So is that the end of the story or just the beginning? Let's talk about it with our Sunday group. Wall Street Journal White House reporter Annie Linsky, former State Department spokesperson Marie Harf, resident fellow at the American Enterprise Institute Mark Thiessen, and former Bush national security official Michael Allen. Welcome to all of you. Okay, so Mike Davis, conservative guy, founder of the Article 3 Project, he writes this. His invocation of the Fifth, despite a federal pardon itself, he says that's grounds for contempt citation. Congress should cite him for contempt. The Trump Justice Department should seek an indictment and add an obstruction of Congress charge, forcing Fauci to justify his invocation in light of his pardon. Mark.
13: I agree with all that. I don't know how you can justify invoking the Fifth when you've been immunized by a pardon. I don't think there are votes in Congress to have contempt. Maybe the Justice Department will indict him. But I'll tell you, Britt Hume made the great point, which is that this is a man who relishes his reputation. He relishes being a hero in the public spotlight. If you just look at his diaries, it's all about how famous I am, as opposed to the lives he destroyed through his policies. And that hearing must have been excruciating for him. He looked absolutely miserable because his reputation, his crimes against this country were being exposed for the American people, and he couldn't answer or chose not to answer. I think that hearing in and of itself was great punishment for him.
12: Well, Marie, given how much power he had to effectuate the things that happened during COVID, does he owe the American people more of an answer about these emails that seem to suggest he knew it wasn't the market that was actually the source of, you know, the generation of the virus, all of these different kinds of things? Does he owe that to all of us, regardless of party?
14: Well, look, I think Dr. Fauci is far from perfect, certainly. And we do have questions about where this pandemic started, in large part to prevent the next one from happening. I do also think that this right-wing obsession with him is bordering on unhinged. He is a lifelong public servant who was trying to protect the American people with a new virus we didn't know much about, and he was doing that with incomplete information every day. And I will say, you know, we now have data that in the parts of the country that were the reddest, the most pro-Trump, they had 70,000 more COVID deaths than the most pro-Biden parts, because the Republican establishment was saying, don't mask, don't vaccinate. They were undercutting Fauci and his medical guidance. And for me, Shannon, I don't know why Congress isn't focusing on the fact that when public health issues come up today, it's because we have more measles cases than any time in the last 35 years. We have this outbreak of you know, lettuce-borne virus that's making people incredibly sick. Why are they not focused on that and focused on this political campaign against Fauci, who Donald Trump gave a presidential commendation to because he thought he did such a good job in office? So why now?
12: Well, I will say that the president was one of the first people to get vaccinated and was telling everybody out there to get vaccinated. So, I mean, at the moment, I mean, he was certainly
14: backing the science. But a lot of Republican leaders changed their tune. Ron DeSantis, others. Now, if you ask Republican leaders about vaccinations, they are undercutting the science on this every single day.
13: You know who was hurt more? The most by Fauci's policies were blue state, black and Latino kids who were kept out of school disproportionately by Fauci's policies, who now have learning losses that will carry, they will carry with them for the rest of their life.
14: What about the 70,000 Americans who died, who lost their lives because Republicans refused to accept the science?
13: The science? What science? The science that we had to keep 6 feet to distancing, which was a lie? The science that we had to keep kids out of school when they were not?
14: Tell that to the 70,000 Americans.
12: Okay, but again, let's bring some others into this. There are things that we have since learned were not, recommendations that were not based on science. Because as you said, at the time, there was a lot we didn't know.
14: Right.
12: But there are questions now about what we did know and did not.
15: You asked, do the American people deserve explanations? And the answer is absolutely. Yes. I mean, pledging the Fifth looked terrible, but set that aside for a moment. One of the reasons the American people don't trust experts and have great distrust for institutions is because leaders don't seem willing to make mistakes. By the way, I think the American people accept it when someone says, you know what, that's what I thought then. Here's what it was based on. My views have evolved. That's the real tragedy of him not testifying the other day, is that we need to hear, have your answers evolved about whether China might have accidentally had a lab leak? Were you too aggressive on shutting down schools? And did you accidentally, I don't think you meant to fund coronavirus research gain of function that eventually evolved into what the problem was, but somebody's got to explain this to the American people. We need to try and depoliticize this issue going forward, and stonewalling and not being realistic about it is unhelpful.
12: Well, and now they move forward potentially in the committee next week, Homeland Security Committee in the Senate, with a contempt citation. And there's a big debate about where it goes from there and whether the full Senate would ever get behind this.
16: Yeah, I mean, the other aspect here, too, is that states' attorneys general are beginning to open their own investigation. And, of course, the federal pardon that Biden granted is not going to be helpful in a state with state law. But I do think it's an important point that there's going to be another pandemic. Like, this is not the last time this is going to happen. And it is really important, I think, to take the temperature down on this. And we do need to learn best practices. We do need to learn and know, you know, the cause. We need to know what went right and what went wrong, because, you know, we live in a world where this could very well happen again, and it best be prepared for that.
12: Yeah, too soon. None of us have, we're having flashbacks this week with the Fauci hearings. We do not want to go back there. Something else that got a lot of eyeballs and interest this week were these images out of Spain, where there was a massive overrun of tens of thousands of people showing up at the border there. We've all seen this week. Here's what the president had to say about that potentially playing out here.
17: It looks like an invasion of a country by hundreds of thousands of people. And that same thing's going to happen to us if the Republicans don't get elected, except worse. If we're not in office, our country will be invaded at levels that made Spain look small time.
12: And I just want to remind you a little bit of my interview with DSA co-chair Megan Romer last week. Not speaking for Democrats, but for people who are now within the Democrat Party. Here's what she said. Abolish borders and give amnesty to anyone currently in the U.S. illegally.
18: As a long-term plan, yep.
12: To abolish ICE, would there be any enforcement of immigration laws, or with abolishing the border, we're not enforcing immigration laws, they go away?
18: Yeah, so again, this is part of this longer-term plan, and part of it
12: includes... But if you can get there.
18: Yeah.
12: So, Annie, this conversation's not going away, and the president enjoys making this point.
16: Yes. I mean, of course, yes, he does. I mean, look, if you take a step back, the president has been underwater on immigration, and there has been a backlash to his policies on ICE. And I think that this is a moment where Democrats can look at, you know, you can go a little too far with this backlash. President Trump is in office partially because of his immigration policies and his rhetoric on immigration. And this is a moment for Democrats in particular to see how you have a socialist government in Spain that is cracking down on this kind of migration. And when Democrats are criticizing ICE, talking about defunding ICE again, that can become problematic.
12: Yeah, quickly, Michael, to finish this out, we don't have those images now at the U.S.
15: Right.
12: border.
15: Yeah, and I think that explains why maybe Trump's numbers are a little bit down on immigration, because they're not tens of thousands of people coming across the border.
12: It was something, as you noted, that people wanted him in office to handle, and for the most part, it's been handled. All right, panel, thank you. We'll see you next Sunday. President Trump says the U.S. is locked and loaded when it comes to the potential for a massive attack on Iran, but it's on pause for now. We'll talk to Trey Yingst about that live, coming up next.
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23: The gunman took his own life. I'm Carmen Roberts, Fox News. Police in Twin Falls, Idaho, say that the man who opened fire yesterday at a restaurant died by his own hand. And before that, he injured seven people and killed two.
24: The restaurant chain owner confirmed one of the victims was an employee. Police Chief Matthew Hicks did release the name of the shooter and how he died.
25: We can confirm that the suspect, 24-year-old Chad Williams, is deceased from a self-inflicted gunshot wound.
24: Chief Hicks also credited an off-duty Idaho trooper and an armed citizen for engaging the shooter and driving him away from the restaurant before he took his own life. Several victims were injured, some critically. Chief Hicks said it's believed Williams was the only shooter. Gernal Scott, Fox News.
23: No word on what prompted that shooting. President Trump says he is holding off on striking Iran again for now.
26: President Trump's announcement came as the region braced for the possibility of widespread U.S. strikes against Iran. And U.S. embassies on Saturday were warning citizens across the region to reconsider their travel plans and be prepared for the possibility of widespread airspace closures. Iran's foreign ministry spokesperson said that negotiations with Oman are aimed at finding a mutual mechanism to control the Strait of Hormuz. Late last week, Iran continued attacks against tankers passing through the strait. Now, at a cabinet meeting at Camp David on Friday, the president described his frustration with the way the Iranians have negotiated while continuing destabilizing activity.
23: Fox's Trey Yingst in Tel Aviv. Two Greek firefighting helicopters collided midair today, killing two of the four crew members as the choppers battled wildfires west of Athens. And that crash comes as wildfires continue to ravage parts of Europe, fueled by record heat and dry conditions. 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
6: 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At Hirundo Wildlife Refuge, open year-round just outside Old Town in Orono, you'll find over 2,400 acres of forests, wetlands, and trails waiting to be explored. Hirundo offers over 7 miles of trails, plus paddling on Push-Off Stream and programs for all ages, from hiking and birding to snowshoeing and more. See their monthly event schedule and learn more at HirundoMaine.org.